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Or praise due to Allah subhanahu wa ta'ala. We thank him and we seek his forgiveness. And we send peace and blessings on the final and most beloved Prophet Muhammad sallallahu alayhi wa sallam. O you who believe, fear Allah, the fear he should be feared, and do not die unless in the state of Islam. My beloved brothers and respected sisters, one of the main challenges that we face today in societies like Australia, in the Western world as they call it, is that the fact that Allah subhanahu wa ta'ala has given us a lot of wealth, a lot of resources, a lot of safety and security, a lot of, in some cases, of everything that people want. However, with money, with resources, with safety, with security, you still see people feeling that they're poor. You still feel with the safety and the security, they still have anxiety and depression. You still find that these people that have so much wealth, so much of everything, they still feel behind and that they're not happy or satisfied with what they have. So what is the issue here? It's not a lack of resources. It's a lack of something called barakah. Allah subhanahu wa ta'ala gives us an example of a group of people by the name of the city they were living in called Saba, which is in Yemen. These people, ikhwani, were living in a society, in a city, in a town, and they had a dam which was protecting them from water to destroy their city and town. And Allah subhanahu wa ta'ala described that they had an example, ayah. They had heavens on earth, trees with fruits and yani food and businesses and everything that people would need in a society. And Allah described them and said, بَلْدَةٌ طَيِّبَ وَرَبٌ غَفُورٌ. That verily, it is a good city. It is a good city. طَيِّب, طَيِّب, it is well. And Allah is forgiving. So what changed the condition of these people from being happy, safe, secure, rich, to a city that was destroyed, where the tribes were dispersed, where people died when the floods happened, when people that survived the floods were eating thorns and eating leftovers and eating the worst of food? How did they go from the best society to the worst on earth? They did one thing. فَأَعْرَضُوا, as Allah subhanahu wa ta'ala says. أَعْرَضُوا meaning that they abstained. أَعْرَضُ meaning that they turned their backs to Allah subhanahu wa ta'ala. أَعْرَضُ is that they've turned literally, physically, mentally, emotionally, spiritually away from Allah subhanahu wa ta'ala. أَعْرَضُ meaning that they stopped believing and acknowledging that this rizq, this sustenance is from Allah. أَعْرَضُ meaning that they stopped thanking Allah subhanahu wa ta'ala for this ni'mah. أَعْرَضُ meaning that when Allah gave them ni'mah, they did not use it in the way that Allah subhanahu wa ta'ala wanted them to use it. What was the consequence? Allah subhanahu wa ta'ala destroyed the dam. Their city was flooded and destroyed. And the people that, some people died and some people survived. Those that survived were living miserably ever after. Simply because they turned their backs to Allah subhanahu wa ta'ala. My question to you, ikhwani. Why would Allah mention something that happened nearly between 1,000 and 1,500 years before the birth of the Prophet alayhi salatu wasalam? It's because today, ikhwani, and in every day and time, there'll be people who are like, I believe, like us today, who have ni'mah, have wealth, have safety and security, have so many of the bounties from Allah subhanahu wa ta'ala, but they're missing the barakah of this thing. The barakah of having a house. The barakah of having a wife, he keeps quarreling and fighting with her. The barakah of having a child, the child and the son or the daughter is meant to bring him happiness, he is the cause of their misery. The barakah of wealth, the barakah of family, the barakah of health, the barakah has been stripped. What is barakah? It is the goodness that Allah places in everything. What is barakah? It is the blessings from Allah subhanahu wa ta'ala. You might have the wealth, the dollars and the cents, but if Allah removes the barakah, you'll find that this wealth diminishes a lot quicker than you think and a lot quicker than you'd need. And it's not even enough to meet your needs. Why would this happen, ikhwani? Allah subhanahu wa ta'ala tells us that if the people of the cities, لو أن أهل القرى آمنوا واتقوا.
So if the people of the cities and the towns had believed and had taqwa, believed that Allah is the sustainer, believed that Allah is the one that gives rizq, and wattaqaw, as in had taqwa in this matter, Allah subhanahu wa ta'ala will bless it for them. However, because we abstained, and some of us have abstained from having the faith and having this taqwa, then you find that these matters, that the blessings in the matter are removed. How can I, ikhwani, increase my barakah in my rizq? Very simple. Find some of the things that actually stop barakah in your rizq and stop them. The Prophet ﷺ tells us in the hadith, what translates to mean, that the son of Adam will be deprived of rizq for a sin that they commit. The more you sin, don't complain about petrol prices going up. The more you're sinning, don't complain that, wallah, you give your wife money and it's not enough to look after the household. The more you're sinning, don't complain that your wage is not keeping up with the CPI and the increases and all that. The more you're sinning against Allah subhanahu wa ta'ala, do not expect barakah in your rizq. Secondly, ikhwani, for those that have been plagued with riba, interest, and eating haram, abstain from that. By Allah subhanahu wa ta'ala, Allah subhanahu wa ta'ala mentions in the Quran what translates to mean. Allah says, يَمْحَقُ اللَّهُ الرِّبَى وَيُرْبِي الصَّدَقَاتِ. That riba destroys, Allah destroys it. And He increases the sadaqat. So if you want Allah to destroy your wealth, engage in riba and vice versa. Thirdly, to abstain and not to connect with kingship, your silatul rahim, your family. If you want Allah to put barakah in your rizq, blessings in your wealth, connect with your family. The more you connect, the more Allah subhanahu wa ta'ala will increase it for you. Khwani, there are many other ways. However, this is just a glimpse. You want barakah in your life? Go back to Allah. You want barakah in your wealth? Go back to Allah. You want barakah in your relationship with your wife? Go back to Allah subhanahu wa ta'ala. You want barakah in your health, your house, everything that Allah has given you? Then go back to Allah subhanahu wa ta'ala. أقول ما تسمعون وأستغفر الله لي ولكم فاستغفروه فيا فوز المستغفرين.

Al-Qur'an, the recitation. For over 14 centuries, billions around the world from diverse cultures and walks of life have turned to Al-Qur'an as a source of guidance and wisdom in matters of daily life, spiritually, emotionally, socially, politically, and even financially. It has been a timeless well of knowledge and inspiration for scientists, artists, historians, philosophers, and mathematicians. It has been a cushion of comfort for dreamers, lovers, believers in God's oneness and power, and all those who hold a hope for world justice and everlasting peace. Those who have never been exposed to or opened up their minds and hearts to the divine words of the recitation may not recognize it as a revelation from the very being who created all things. Those who have experienced its miraculous nature hold it as a treasure. Hold it as a gift from the Creator of the universe, the gift of Al-Qur'an.

And if any of them should say, Verily, I am a god besides him, such a one we should recompense with hell. Thus we recompense the polytheists and wrongdoers.

Have not those who disbelieve known that the heavens and the earth were joined together as one united piece? Then we parted them. And we have made from water every living thing. Will they not then believe?

And we have placed on the earth firm mountains, lest it should shake with them. And we placed therein broad highways for them to pass through, that they may be guided.

Everyone is going to taste death, and we shall make a trial of you with evil and with good, and to us you will be returned.

And when those who disbelieved see you, they take you not except for mockery, saying, Is this the one who talks badly about your gods? While they disbelieve at the mention of the Most Gracious.

0: Man is created of haste. I will show you my signs and torments, so ask me not to hasten them.
1: وَيَقُولُونَ مَتَى هَذَا الْوَعْدُ إِن كُنتُمْ صَادِقِينَ
0: And they say, when will this promise come to pass if you are truthful?

Only those who disbelieved knew the time when they will not be able to ward off the fire from their faces, nor from their backs, and they will not be helped.

Nay, it will come upon them all of a sudden and will perplex them, and they will have no power to avert it, nor will they get respite.

Who can guard and protect you in the night or in the day from the punishment of the Most Gracious? Nay, but they turn away from the remembrance of their Lord.

Nay, we gave the luxuries of this life to these men and their fathers until the period grew long for them. See they not that we gradually reduce the land and their control from its outlying borders? Is it then they who will overcome?

And if a breath of the torment of your Lord touches them, they will surely cry, Woe unto us! Indeed, we have been wrongdoers.

And we shall set up balances of justice on the day of resurrection. Then none will be dealt with unjustly in anything. And if there be the weight of a mustard seed, we will bring it. And sufficient are we to take account.

0: Indeed, we granted to Musa and Harun the criterion, and a shining light and a reminder for the pious.
1: الذين يخشون ربهم بالغيب وهم من الساعة مشفقون.
0: Those who fear their Lord without seeing Him, and they are afraid of the hour.

And this is a blessed reminder which we have sent down. Will you then dare to deny it?

0: When he said to his father and his people, "What are these images to which you are devoted?"
1: قَالُوا وَجَدْنَا آبَاءَنَا لَهَا عَابِدِينَ
0: They said, "We found our fathers worshipping them."

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1: قالوا أجئتنا بالحق أم أنت من اللاعبين.
0: They said, "Have you brought us the truth, or are you one of those who play about?"

He said, "Nay, your Lord is the Lord of the heavens and the earth, who created them, and to that I am one of the witnesses."

0: And by Allah, I shall plot a plan to destroy your idols after you have gone away and turned your backs.
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0: So he broke them to pieces, all except the biggest of them, that they might turn to it.

0: 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He must indeed be one of the wrongdoers.
1: قالوا سمعنا فتى يذكرهم يقال له إبراهيم.
0: They said, We heard a young man talking against them who is called Ibrahim.

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Ask them if they can speak."

0: We said, O fire, be coolness and safety for Ibrahim.
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0: And we rescued him and Lut to the land which we have blessed for the mankind and the jinn.

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And we revealed to them the doing of good deeds, performing the prayer and giving the charity. And of us, they were the worshippers.

And remember Lut. We gave him right judgment of the affairs and prophethood and religious knowledge, and we saved him from the town folk who practiced evil, filthy deeds. Verily, they were a people given to evil and were rebellious and disobedient to Allah.

And remember Nuh, when he cried to us aforetime. We answered to his invocation and saved him and his family from the great distress.

We helped him against the people who denied our proofs and revelations. Verily, they were a people given to evil, so we drowned them all.

And remember Dawood and Sulaiman when they gave the judgment in the case of the field in which the sheep of certain people had pastured at night. And we were witness to their judgment.

and to understand the case. And to each of them we gave right judgment of the affairs and prophethood and knowledge. And we subjected the mountains and the birds to glorify our praises along with Dawood. And it was we who were the doer of all these things.

And to Sulaiman, we subjected the wind, strongly raging, running by his command towards the land which we had blessed. And of everything we are the all-knower.

And remember Ayyub when he cried to his Lord, "Verily, distress has seized me, and you are the most merciful of all those who show mercy."

0: So we answered his call, and we removed the distress that was on him, and we restored his family to him, and the like thereof along with them, as a mercy from ourselves and a reminder for all those who worship us.
1: وإسماعيل وإدريس وذا الكفل كل من الصابرين.
0: And remember Ismail, Idris, and Dhul-Kifl. All were from among the patient.
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0: And we admitted them to our mercy. Verily, they were of the righteous.

And remember the noon when he went off in anger and imagined that we shall not punish him. But he cried through the darkness saying, None has the right to be worshipped but you. Glorified and exalted are you above all that they associate with you. Truly, I have been of the wrongdoers.

And remember Zechariah when he cried to his Lord, O my Lord, leave me not childless, though you are the best of the inheritors.

So we answered his call, and we bestowed upon him Yahya, and cured his wife for him. Verily, they used to hasten on to do good deeds, and they used to call on us with hope and fear, and used to humble themselves before us.

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0: Truly, this, your religion is one religion, and I am your Lord, therefore worship me alone.
1: وَتَقَطَّعُوا أَمْرَهُمْ بَيْنَهُمْ كُلٌّ إِلَيْنَا رَاجِعُونَ.
0: But they have broken up and differed as regards their religion among themselves, and they shall all return to us.

0: So whoever does righteous good deeds while he is a believer, his efforts will not be rejected. Verily, we record it for him in his book of deeds.
1: وحرام على قرية أهلكناها أنهم لا يرجعون.
0: And a ban is laid on every town which we have destroyed, that they shall not return to this world again, nor repent to us.

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Then you shall see the eyes of the disbelievers fixedly staring in horror. They will say, "Woe to us! We were indeed heedless of this. Nay, but we were wrongdoers."

Certainly, you and that which you are worshipping now besides Allah are but fuel for hell. Surely you will enter it.

0: Had these idols been gods, they would not have entered there, and all of them will abide therein forever.
1: لهم فيها زفير وهم فيها لا يسمعون.
0: Therein they will be breathing out with deep sighs and roaring, and therein they will hear not.

The greatest terror will not grieve them, and the angels will meet them with the greeting, "This is your day which you were promised."

And remember the day when we shall roll up the heaven like a scroll rolled up for books. As we began the first creation, we shall repeat it. It is a promise binding upon us. Truly, we shall do it.

0: And indeed, we have written in the Zabur, after we have already written in the book that is in the heaven with Allah, that my righteous slaves shall inherit the land.
1: إِنَّ فِي هَذَا لَبَلَاغًا لِقَوْمٍ عَابِدِينَ
0: Verily, in this there is a plain message for people who worship Allah.
1: وَمَا أَرْسَلْنَاكَ إِلَّا رَحْمَةً لِلْعَالَمِينَ
0: And we have sent you not, but as a mercy for the mankind, the jinn, and all that exists.

0: واحد فهل أنتم مسلمون؟
1: Say, it is revealed to me that your God is only one God. Will you then become Muslims and stop worshipping others besides Allah?

0: Panginoon.
1: But if they turn away, say, I give you a notice of war as to be known to us all alike. And I know not whether that which you are promised is near or far.
0: إنه يعلم الجهر من القول ويعلم ما تكتمون.
1: Verily he knows that which is spoken aloud and that which you conceal.
0: وإن أدري لعله فتنة لكم ومتاع إلى حين.
1: And I know not, perhaps it may be a trial for you and an enjoyment for a while.
0: قال رب احكم بالحق وربنا الرحمن المستعان على ما تصفون.
1: He said, My Lord, judge you in truth. Our Lord is the most gracious, whose help is to be sought against that which you attribute.

0: Dear brothers and sisters in Islam, you are still listening to Al-Quran Al-Kareem radio station from Sydney, Australia. And now stay with us with a new episode of the program, Questions and Answers.
1: Assalamu alaikum wa rahmatullahi wa barakatuh. Welcome to Ask Huda. I'm your host, Jamil Rashid. Very happy to say again, we have Sheikh Muhammad Salah. Assalamu alaikum, Sheikh.
2: Wa alaikum salam wa rahmatullahi wa barakatuh.
1: Jazakallah khair for being with us. Okay, Sheikh, we've got two questions pending from the last episode. Sister Abdullah, now she was asking really two questions in one. First was regarding a sister who's a revert. Her husband is somebody who prays, mashallah. He observes all the rituals of Islam, but is somebody who's very bad towards her, abusive towards her. And the second question she added to this right at the end was, what advice can you give people in this situation? Because nowadays, it's not spoken about the abuse that goes through in families.
2: أعوذ بالله السميع العليم من الشيطان الرجيم من همزه ونفخه ونفثه. بسم الله الرحمن الرحيم. In the name of Allah, the Beneficent, the Most Merciful. All praise due to Allah, who praise Him and we seek His help. Whomsoever Allah guides is the truly guided one, and whomsoever Allah leaves astray, no one can show him guidance. I send the best peace and blessings upon Prophet Muhammad sallallahu alaihi wasallam and all the prophets and messengers who came before him. The Prophet sallallahu alaihi wasallam strengthened in his advices on the importance of taking care of women in general, particularly wives. And he said, "Istawsu bin nisa'i khayra." Be good and kind to women. فَإِنَّهُنَّ عَوَانٌ عِنْدَكُمْ. Particularly your wives, they are your assistants. They are like captives beneath you. They are your assistants in the worldly life and assistants to you to make you achieve paradise and achieve the blessings of Allah subhanahu wa ta'ala. Not because you are the husband and you have the power, or you are the man, you abuse this power which Allah subhanahu wa ta'ala have been giving you. You're supposed to use it with wisdom to protect your family, to support your family, and to serve the purpose which Allah subhanahu wa ta'ala have given you this power and strength for. And Nabi sallallahu alayhi wa sallam, right before his death, once again emphasized on the importance of taking care of women. Even when many women have some attitude or have some bad behavior, and Nabi sallallahu alayhi wa sallam said, still do not be harsh on them. And he said, in fact, that khayrukum khayrukum li ahli. The best of all of you and the most noble of all of you is the one who is good to his family, to his wife, to his kids, to his family members. Then he marked saying, sallallahu alayhi wa sallam, wa ana khayrukum li ahlihi. And I am the best one of you to his family. When some of the wives of the Prophet sallallahu alayhi wa sallam, particularly Aisha, may Allah be pleased with her, was asked about the behavior of Prophet Muhammad sallallahu alayhi wa sallam at home, she said, كان يكون في خدمة أهله. He was always helping his family at home, doing anything that he could do to help them out at home. But whenever it is the salah time, he's in the salah. He forgets about anything else. His servant, Anas ibn Malik, may Allah be pleased with him, who served him for 10 years. He said, the Prophet ﷺ never addressed me with harshness. The Prophet ﷺ never blamed me for anything and said, why did you do that or why didn't you do that? Not only that, related to the servants, the Prophet ﷺ said, إِخْوَانُكُمْ خَوَلُكُمْ. Your servants are but your brothers. If any of you appoint his servant, or his slave when there were slaves, to do anything which you know that it would burden him, help him out, assist him. What about wives? What about family members? So a person should keep in mind that you will be more beloved by Allah and His Messenger sallallahu alayhi wa sallam whenever you are kind and gentle to your family members. Unfortunately, it is seen that some people outside are very gentle and very nice and being praised by others. But at home, their spouses, their kids really complain of their behavior at home. So we ask Allah subhanahu wa ta'ala to guide all of us and to show us the right path.
1: Jazakallah khair. Okay, we've got the last question from last week's episode. Sister Saba from Saudi. Now she asked a question regarding Sahih Bukhari. She's asking the authenticity. Now, she's not asking this for herself. She said she's discussing with some people, and people do have objections to the authenticity. Could you just explain or expound the authenticity, please?
2: And when the Prophet sallallahu alayhi wasallam wanted to give us real good advice before his death, he advised us that there will be too many ways and too many distractions. The best way is to stick to what Allah subhanahu wa ta'ala have revealed and to the traditions of Prophet Muhammad sallallahu alayhi wasallam to receive salvation and to be saved. He said, عليكم بسنتي وسنة الخلفاء الراشدين المهديين من بعدي أيضا. He said, also تركت فيكم ما إن تمسكتم به لن تضلوا بعد أبدا كتاب الله وسنتي. I'm leaving for you after me, after my departure, two things which if you hold fast to them, you will never ever go astray. The book of Allah and the Sunnah of Prophet Muhammad sallallahu alaihi wasallam, which is his statements, the hadith which were narrated, either he said it or the companions of the Prophet sallallahu alaihi wasallam narrated that how he did such and such in such and such occasion, how he behaved in such and such incident, his approval, his disapprovals, his description. This is called the Sunnah of Prophet Muhammad sallallahu alaihi wasallam, the actions, the sayings, and the approvals of Prophet Muhammad sallallahu alaihi wasallam. Allah the Almighty informed us in the Quran that He is preserving the Quran and protecting its integrity until the Day of Judgment, since it is the last book. Inna nahnu nazzalna dhikra wa inna lahu al-hafidhun. Similarly, As-Sunnah is also a revelation from Allah subhanahu wa ta'ala. In huwa illa wahyun yuha wa ma yantiqu anil hawa in huwa illa wahyun yuha. And the Prophet Muhammad sallallahu alayhi wa sallam would not utter a word that's related to the deen or the sharia out of his whims or desire. No, it is just a revelation and inspiration by Allah the Almighty. So Allah subhanahu wa ta'ala have utilized sincere scholars to serve the purpose of protecting and preserving the sunnah of Prophet Muhammad sallallahu alaihi wasallam. One of them, and the best of all, of course, is Al-Imam Al-Bukhari. May Allah have mercy on him. Al-Imam Al-Bukhari followed a very, very unique methodology in verifying the authenticity of each and every hadith. And that would depend on, of course, number one, the chain of the narrators. This is an independent science, and it's a very, very, very great and complicated science. They would not just take the hadith because he heard that Abu Hurairah, may Allah be pleased with him, narrated that the Prophet ﷺ said so and so. There has to be a connection between each narrator and the one whom he narrated from, the chain of the narrators. And the text itself, there is no contradiction between the text and the Quranic verses or another correct or authentic text. Anyway, after a very, very great effort, the entire Ummah have accepted the book of Al-Imam Al-Bukhari, which is authentic collection of Imam Al-Bukhari, with acceptance. And they have agreed that all the scholars of the mainstream of the Muslim Ummah have agreed that the book of Al-Imam Al-Bukhari, may Allah have mercy on him, is the most authentic book on earth after Al-Quran. And by that, Allah subhanahu wa ta'ala fulfills his promise by protecting both Al-Quran and the traditions of Prophet Muhammad sallallahu alayhi wa sallam.
1: Jazakallah khair, Yashak. Okay, we have Sister Aisha from Nigeria. Sister Aisha, you're live on Ask Her your question, please. Sister Aisha?
3: Yes?
1: Okay, you're live on Ask Her, Sister, your question, please.
3: Okay, assalamu alaikum.
1: Wa alaikum assalam wa rahmatullahi wa barakatuh.
3: Assalamu alaikum.
1: Wa alaikum assalam.
3: Please, I have three questions for Sheikh.
1: Okay.
3: Hello?
1: Yes, we can hear you,
3: can
1: Sister.
3: Can you hear me?
1: Yes, yes, your question,
3: okay,
1: please.
3: Okay, my first question is that I read in the hadith that among the people that will be under the shade of Allah on the Day of Judgment will be two people that love themselves for the sake of Allah. So what does it mean to love someone for the sake of Allah? My second question is that I also read in another hadith that plucking of the eyebrow is totally forbidden. I want to know if it involves also just plucking some strands of hair for beautification, or any form of blocking. And the third question is on behalf of my sister. She wants to know, please, what are the various ways that one can increase his iman, and if there's any prayer formula that one can be reciting to increase his iman. Thank you.
1: Jazakallah khair. That's Sister Aisha from Nigeria. Sister Samina from Saudi, you're live on Ask Her. Your question, please. Sister Samina?
4: Hello.
1: Assalamu alaikum.
4: Assalamu alaikum.
1: Okay, any sister, questions? You're live on Ask Huda. Could I have your question, please?
4: Okay. I would like to ask about the tahajjud prayers.
1: Mm-hmm.
4: How many rakats should be done? And what is the ruling about witr with Isha, or is it necessary to do it with the tahajjud?
1: Okay.
4: Or before Fajr, as I have a bit of confusion as to how should the tahajjud be done. I think my question is clear, please.
1: Yes, it's very clear. Jazakallah khair.
4: Okay,
1: assalamu alaikum. Wa alaikum assalam wa rahmatullahi wa barakatuh. Okay, just Aisha's question from Nigeria regarding the famous hadith of those who are sheltered by Allah under the shade. She wants to know, those two people who meet each other for the sake of Allah, for the love of Allah, because they love each other, she wants some explanation of this love. What is this love? What is it comprised of?
2: Well, this is one of my most favorite ahadith, mm-hmm. and it Beautiful. Brings a lot of light to my heart and to the heart of every believer.
1: Mashallah.
2: And when we say that سَبْعَةٌ يُظِلُّهُمُ اللَّهُ فِي ظِلِّهِ يَوْمَ لَا ظِلَّ إِلَّا ظِلُّهُ, which means there will be seven categories, not seven individuals. So the number is not limited to seven people. It could be thousands, it could be millions. Each and every person who meets the criterions of those who will be sheltered. So it is seven categories. So the seven is related to the qualities, seven qualities, not seven individuals. This is very important to keep in mind. So there are seven qualities. Whoever would achieve them would be sheltered on the Day of Judgment in the shade of Allah subhanahu wa ta'ala, or His throne, when there will not be any shade but His. We know that on the Day of Judgment, the sun will draw very near, almost 1 mile near to our heads, and people will be in their sweat according to their deeds in their life. Some people will actually drown, will be drowned in the sweat. And so on. So in the midst of all of that, in a day, its length will be 50,000 years of our lifetime. In the middle of all of that, there will be certain people who will be saved and sheltered, will be given salvation. One of those people, or the categories, those a couple who meet and love one another for the sake of Allah subhanahu wa ta'ala. And this is an invitation to do anything whenever you do it, to seek the pleasure of Allah subhanahu wa ta'ala and for His sake. Meaning, Jameel just came from London. I came from the States. You're from Egypt. You're from Saudi Arabia. We meet. And the best demonstration of that is while performing Hajj or Umrah. We meet. We haven't met before. We happen to be sitting next to each other on the plane. So we discuss and we chat and we talk about the deen. We talk about Allah and His greatness and His magnificence and so on. So we have something in common, which is belief. So all of a sudden, Allah subhanahu wa ta'ala puts your love in my heart. Why? Because I believe that you are a righteous person, that you have religious commitment. When I hear that the Sheikh such and such is mashallah, a devout scholar, so I love him for the sake of Allah, then I'm not loving this person for any worldly benefit or for any gain. I'm just loving this person. I like that person. This quality of love, which you know, you do not just gain it because you want to. No, it happens naturally. This is something that Allah deposits in the heart of the individual. So there is tendency shared and exchanged between the couple. Two brothers or two sisters, okay? They love one another, and it can happen between a husband and wife. And it would be best if the person would choose his life mate based on that, not based on any worldly criterion. So if they meet because of that, and if they maintain this relationship based on that love for the sake of Allah subhanahu wa ta'ala, they have a lot in common. They invite one another and they enjoin one another to what's good. And they forbid one another from what's evil. And they remind one another with what's best to increase their faith and so on. These are the qualities of those who love one another for the sake of Allah subhanahu wa ta'ala. And not only that, the Prophet sallallahu alaihi wasallam in another hadith said that there are three qualities. Whoever would have them would really find the flavor of iman, would taste the sweetness of faith, which are to love Allah and His Messenger sallallahu alaihi wasallam more than anything else, including yourself. To have Allah and His Messenger dearer to you more than anything else, including your own self. And to love another person for the sake of Allah subhanahu wa ta'ala, not for the sake of any worldly gain or benefit you're expecting from that individual. And to dislike to return to kufr after Allah subhanahu wa ta'ala have shown you guidance, as a person would hate to be thrown in fire. Of course, that cannot be gained or obtained overnight. There has to be some exercise and practice, which is the closer you are to Allah subhanahu wa ta'ala, the nearer you draw towards Allah subhanahu wa ta'ala by fulfilling what Allah commanded upon you, by doing as many voluntary acts of worship as you can. Allah subhanahu wa ta'ala will gradually deposit these qualities in your heart.
1: Jazakallah khair. Okay, we've got two calls from Nigeria. Brother Abdul Hakim, you're live on Ask Huda. Your question, please, brother.
5: Assalamu alaikum, Sheikh. Assalamu alaikum, Brother Jamil.
1: Wa alaikum assalam wa rahmatullah.
5: I have two questions here.
1: Okay.
5: My first question is that I'm a law student I'm in Nigeria here in my country. The Islamic law is not favored with the constitution. So I want to know, is it recognized in Islam to be a practicing lawyer? Because I'm afraid of some three verses of the Holy Quran, one of which we said, أعوذ بالله من الشيطان الرجيم وما لم يكن بما أنزل الله فأولئك هم الظالمون وما لم يكن بما أنزل الله فأولئك هم الكافرون وما لم يكن بما أنزل الله فأولئك هم الفاسقون. So I'm afraid of this prayer, because the constitution of Nigeria, to some extent, is, for instance, any lawyer claim is case under Islamic law. If there's any contradiction between the Islamic law and the constitution is to prevail. So I want to know, is it permissible for me to practice under such an environment?
1: Okay.
5: My second question is that I have two sisters. They are apostate now. May Almighty Allah bring them back to Islam. I want to know, is it wajib for me to visit them in their house? My third question is that immorality and nudity are too much in this country here in Nigeria. And I'm a kind of person that if anyone just passed beside me and the person is half naked or not dressed well Islamically, I feel dejected. And as sometimes I always put a curse to that person, but not to the general person, just in my heart. And I feel that what I'm doing is not the best. So I want to know, I want you to give me an advice. How can I, you know, capture my mind and not be angry to such people? Or what is the solution?
1: Wa alaikum salam wa rahmatullahi wa barakatuh. Okay, we've got Sister Jamila on the line from Nigeria too. Sister, you're live, and ask her your question, please.
6: Assalamu alaikum.
1: Wa alaikum salam wa rahmatullahi wa barakatuh.
6: Brother Jamil, how are you?
1: Alhamdulillah, jazakallah, sister.
6: May Allah bless you, give you, me, and all the viewers the wisdom
1: and knowledge
6: of Sheikh Muhammad Salah.
1: Thank you. A question, please, sister.
6: Thank you very much for this wonderful program. Okay. May Allah accept from you. May Allah shower His mercy and blessings upon you and all your family members.
1: Jazakallah khair for those kind
6: words. May Allah reward you in this dunya and in the hereafter. And may Allah Almighty continue to guide you, support you, and safeguard your iman. Thank you very, very much for this wonderful program.
1: Jazakallah khair, sister.
6: My question, Sheikh, is about a beverage that is made here in my country. It has lots of vitamins and minerals, and it's made from a company that deals with lots and lots of alcoholic drinks. So recently, rumors has been going around that Muslims should not consume their products. So I don't know, Sheikh, can you please make some clarifications on that? And my second question, Sheikh, inshallah, is about is it okay for a Muslim to wear clothes that has maybe pictures of Allah's creatures, such as birds and all that, all kinds of creatures? Is it Islamic to wear such clothes?
1: Okay.
6: Thank you very, very much, Sheikh.
1: Thank you very much. Sister Jamila there from Nigeria. Okay, Sheikh, if we can go to Sister Aisha from Nigeria, her second question. And it's something we, of course, addressed before, but with a bit of a twist here. Sister says, plucking the eyebrows. We know this is not allowed. She's read this in a hadith. She just wants some clarification on, can you actually do this for beautification? Say, for example, for your husband only. Are you allowed to do this act for your husband?
2: Well, we just talked about the issue of the importance of the Sunnah of Prophet Muhammad sallallahu alaihi wasallam. It is complementary to the Quran, and it is an inseparable from the Quran as the main source of the Sharia. In a very sound hadith, the Prophet sallallahu alaihi wasallam prohibited women, and of course men, from blocking the eyebrows, from changing the creation of Allah subhanahu wa ta'ala by any means, whether by tattooing or by getting tattooed, blocking the eyebrows or connecting the hair to an artificial hair or even a natural hair, doing anything like that. The purpose and the reason behind the prohibition is because this is an act of altering the creation of Allah subhanahu wa ta'ala, that you're not too happy with the way Allah created you. And that's similar to, and some women are not too happy that they were created as women, so they dress, they cross-dress, and they act as men. They talk like men, and they behave like men. And some men are not happy with the way they were created, so they are feminizing themselves. This is all cursed and rejected by the Quran and by the Sunnah. لَعَنَ اللَّهُ النَّامِصَةَ وَالْمُتَنَمِّصَةَ وَالْوَاشِمَةَ وَالْمُسْتَوْشِمَةَ Accordingly, والواصلة والمستوصلة. 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Whatsoever the messenger of Allah sallallahu alayhi wa sallam gives you, I mean commands you to do, instructs you to do, then you must do it. وَمَا نَهَاكُمْ عَنْهُ فَانْتَهُ. And whatever he prohibits you from, you must abstain from it. So for any reason, whether it is beautification for your husband or for others, a woman may not do that, the blocking. Only in some cases, such as when a woman has very thick eyebrows, that's really misfiguring her shape. And if the eyebrows are connected and there is no space in between, she will be permitted to make a separation between the eyebrows. Beyond that, what we see of women shaving them completely, then just drawing a line, or blocking them to make them very thin, these are all prohibited acts.
1: JazakAllah for that clarification. Okay, Sheikh. The last question from the sister Aisha was regarding ways to increase iman. Now, I know this is a very wide topic, but just some guidelines on what's the best way to increase somebody's iman.
2: Even though we tackle this issue repeatedly, but I am very

Khattab never felt secure. As a matter of fact, once he became the Khalifa and Amir al-Mu'mineen, he invited one of the great companions of the Prophet sallallahu alaihi wasallam, whose name was Hudhayfa ibn al-Yaman, and has a great story that once the Nabi sallallahu alaihi wasallam, due to a specific incident, gave him the names of some hypocrites, those who apparently claim to be believers and Muslims, yet they have never accepted Islam. They just wanted to appear as Muslims to gain some financial benefits, and if they could assassinate the Prophet or hurt any of the Muslims, they would do it. So the Prophet ﷺ dictated their names to Hudhayfa ibn al-Yaman, and he said that, if I die, if any of them dies afterward, do not wash his body, do not treat his deceased or his body as a Muslim, because they are not Muslims. So years passed. That took place almost on the 10th year, and the 9th year after the immigration. Then when Umar al-Khattab became the Khalifa, he invited Hudhayfa ibn al-Yaman. And he said, let me ask you by Allah, ya Hudhayfa, sincerely, tell me the truth. Is my name in the list with you? Umar al-Khattab is wondering whether the Prophet ﷺ included his name, while everybody knows that he's the second in the list of Al-Asharat al-Mubashsharuna bil-Jannah. Still, he's accusing himself. There might be some doubt. There might be some mistakes that he is not aware of. So if Umar al-Khattab has this awareness and he's afraid that he could be anything other than a believer and a strong believer, that let me work on it. Let me correct myself. Ya Hudhayfa, am I one of them? So I said, praise be to Allah, glory be to Allah, ya Amir al-Mu'mineen. You? Have you forgotten that the Prophet sallallahu alayhi wa sallam said that whenever Umar al-Khattab takes a path, Satan takes the opposite direction? Have you forgotten what the Prophet sallallahu alayhi wa sallam said about you? And he started reminding him. It's something that invites me and you to really belittle ourselves in that regard, and to cry and to feel very afraid that if those people were afraid from the end and were worried, they did not have any guarantee to enter paradise. No, they did. And Nabi sallallahu alayhi wa sallam mentioned them by the names. Allah informed him that Abu Bakr fil Jannah, wa Umar fil Jannah, wa Uthman fil Jannah, to the end of the list. Yet they were afraid. What about us? You know? So whenever I hear this question, I really feel very happy, because it reminds me, myself first, and of course the rest of the viewers, that we really need to work on increasing the iman in our heart. If a person maintains the 5 daily prayers on time, and if a person observes a sunan or rawatib, which we mention repeatedly, the confirmed sunan before and after each prayer, this is number one of the most important activities or acts that would really maintain the iman. What would increase the iman, of course, reciting the Quran regularly, reflecting and pondering on the meaning, the beautiful and the great meanings of each verse we recite, fasting, voluntary fasting every once in a day, giving in a charity, assisting and helping the poor. You know, brothers and sisters, once you feel very delighted and happy with what you give more than what you take, this is a very good sign. That means you're very healthy. Your iman is not at risk. Today I was discussing with my family that the importance of every once in a while visiting the hospitals. Visiting the hospitals, yes. Visiting the very sick people. That would remind us with the great blessings of Allah the Almighty upon us, that we're very healthy. And alhamdulillah wa shukrillah, we're not suffering as much as others. Visiting the poor people every once in a while, that reminds us with the greatness of Allah and His unlimited bounties and blessings upon us. And of course, we would hurry to be grateful to Allah and rush to give thanks. Making dhikr, Allah subhanahu wa ta'ala informed us in the Quran, إِذَا لَقِيتُمْ فِئَةً فَثْبُتُوا وَذْكُرُوا اللَّهَ كَثِيرًا. 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Then, in any other occasion, it will keep us firm and our iman at a very high level. وَذْكُرُوا اللَّهَ كَثِيرًا لَعَلَّكُمْ تُفْلِحُونَ. And remember Allah much so that you'll be successful. Remembrance of Allah subhanahu wa ta'ala in the morning. Remembrance of Allah subhanahu wa ta'ala in the evening. The remembrance of Allah subhanahu wa ta'ala upon driving your vehicle, upon getting in your house, before eating the food and after finishing your meal. At every and any occasion, remembering that all what we have is all from Allah subhanahu wa ta'ala. Upholding the ties of your kinship. When you do that for the sake of Allah subhanahu wa ta'ala, this is one of the things which would increase you provision in this life and would give you spaciousness in your house and would give you a long lifespan and a blessing in your life.
and also guarantee

0: is a good return for you in the hereafter. So there is an immediate reward, an increase in your iman, and there is the third reward, which is a magnificent reward being saved for you on the Day of Judgment. Of course, we can just go on and on until the rest of the episode talking about things which a person could do. But if you can maintain what we just mentioned, such as offering the five daily prayers on time, the preceding sunan and the following sunan, reciting the Quran regularly every day, reciting the remembrance of Allah subhanahu wa ta'ala in the morning and evening, giving in a charity, observing fasting perhaps on Mondays and Thursdays and 3 days every month if you can. And so on. These are the things which would really, inshallah, help you to increase your iman.
1: Jazakallah khair, Sheikh. Okay, we've got Sister Nasreen from Saudi. Yes, Sister, you're live and ask her your question, please.
2: Hello, assalamu alaikum.
1: Wa alaikum assalam wa rahmatullahi wa barakatuh. Your question, please, Sister.
2: I have a question, yes, Sheikh.
1: Okay.
2: We are working in the hospital, what is this? I just want to clarify, during the Umrah, it is permissible to go with a group of Hamla. We are female all, but we don't have Mahram. After we reach to Makkah and we will perform Umrah, we are perform Tawaf and Sa'i by the group, but we don't have Shaykh. Number two question, regarding also the Hajj, it is permissible to go with a Hamla without Mahram, as I said in question in number one.
1: Okay.
2: Number three question, regarding the Christmas party. I want to state this one, that we are living in the dormitory and we are mixed with the Christians. It is permissible in Islam to join with the Christmas during their gathering party, and also if you greet them also as a Merry Christmas to you.
0: If you
2: also, they are giving us food. But we are saying, what shall I do if they are giving us food during the Christmas party? Shall we receive it or no need to receive?
1: Okay. Okay, Sheikh. We've got Sister Samina. She's got a couple of questions. The first one, I'll put them all together really, is tahajjud. How many rakahs are there for tahajjud? The second one was witr. When do we do it? Do we do it after Isha? Do we add it with the tahajjud, or do we do it just before Fajr?
0: Well, a tahajjud is a voluntary prayer. It is prescribed by the Quran and emphasized on by the Prophet sallallahu alayhi wa sallam. So it is a very great quality. Actually, it is one of the best traits of the true believer and the righteous ones. And it is the habit of those who are very near to Allah subhanahu wa ta'ala to get up at night and to pray in the depth and in the middle of the night. The sunnah is to pray 8 rak'ahs, 2 by 2, then pray the shafa' 2 rak'ahs, and al-watr 1 independent rak'ah, which is an odd number. But if the person prays any number of rak'ahat in tahajjud, that will be accepted and it will be fine. Not only that, if the person who is praying tahajjud stands up in prayer without intending to pray any certain number, and he goes on and on and on and pray as many rak'ahs as he wants, as long as he ends them up by an odd number, by an odd rak'ah, let it be 11th, 13th, 15th, 17th, that is valid as well. Concerning the issue of Salatul Watr, if the person is planning to pray tahajjud, then it is recommended to postpone Salatul Watr to be the last prayer of the night, to precede Salatul Fajr. And the best time to offer Salatul Tahajjud is in the last one-third, or the last portion of the night. This is the time which the Prophet sallallahu alaihi wasallam have informed us that Allah the Almighty by himself descends to our worldly heaven. And once again, between big brackets, I say that in a certain way that we're not aware of, but he does, because he informed us he does so. How? That's up to him. He never explained to us, but we gotta believe in that, because this is very sound and authentic. And he asks, is there anyone who's asking for forgiveness so I shall forgive him and grant him forgiveness? Is there anyone who has any need so I shall fulfill his need and demand? And so on. That will go on and on every night in the last part of the night. So this is the best time if you happen to be praying, particularly in sujood or while making qunut, if you salat al-watr, raising your hands and asking Allah subhanahu wa ta'ala for every good of this dunya and in the hereafter, Allah subhanahu wa ta'ala may answer your request and dua. And of course, salatul tahajjud is one of the best means to draw you nearer to Allah subhanahu wa ta'ala and to increase your iman and to cover your face with light. To cover your face with light. If the person is not planning to pray tahajjud and he happens to pray salatul isha and the two rak'ah sunnah after isha, then it's recommended for him to offer salatul watr, two rak'ah shafa and one rak'ah watr. And of course, we discussed before repeatedly that the watch has several forms of praying or offering salatul watch. Sometimes you may offer the three with one tashahud by the end and taslim. Or you pray two, then you make tashahud and taslim. Then an independent rak'ah, which is best and most recommended, but both are valid. Only avoid doing one thing, which is praying watch, making it similar to Maghrib. In which way? That by praying two rak'ahs, then sitting for tashahud and not making taslim, rather going up to the third rak'ah. This is the form which the Prophet ﷺ had prohibited and said, don't you make the watr like the Maghrib, in the same way of praying Maghrib. So should avoid that. Besides that, even if you happen to be very sleepy and you know you are tending to sleep, then at least pray one rak'ah. And that should be sufficient, which is Salatul Watr.
1: Jazakallah khair, Sheikh. Okay, we have Brother Zahid on the line from the United Arab Emirates. Brother Zahid, you're live on Ask Qudha. Your question, please.
3: As-salamu alaykum wa rahmatullahi wa barakatuh.
1: Wa alaykum as-salam wa rahmatullahi wa barakatuh.
3: Just, Sheikh, I want to tell you that every time we are keeping some non-Muslim friends here to watch your program here. So this woman also, some friend, they are not Muslim, they are Hindus. So they are watching and they are taking very too much interest in your program and they are very inspired. But they have one cross question or some confusion because one of our friends, he was before Hindu, then he became Muslim and he left after 25 years from this Dubai, go back to India after the age of 51 years. And he was the diabetes patient and heart patient. But 2 years he was a Muslim here in Dubai. And he was not going back to India because his family is not accepting to him, to whom he loved too much. And he sacrificed a lot of full age for his family. And they said, if you come as a Bhagwan Das, it means Abdul Bhagwan. But he put his name Abdul Rahman. So when he, because his physically position was very weak, and he was physically unfit, so company canceled his visa and they sent back to country. But in the family of his family not accept him. And when he reached over there, so they asked one question, are you Bhagwan Das or are you Abdul Rahman? He said, I am Abdul Rahman. So they closed the door for him and he lost everything. And he went to the mosque and after what, 2 days, he died. But these Hindu families, they burn him, not put in the cover. So this is the first question. And the same thing now my friends are asking, we are interested to in this religion and we believe that Islam is the true religion. But he's saying when Mr. Bhagwan Das was Abdul Das, so he got everything, every success. When he became Abdul Rahman, so he lost everything. Mm-hmm. So maybe what about our nikah, what about our wife's life, and what the physical relation with the wife when we become Muslim? So okay. This thing they want to know what is the Islam is saying and what can you help them?
1: Okay.
3: This is the only question.
1: Jazakallah, Brother Zahid there from United Arab Emirates. Okay, we have Brother Abu Bakr from Saudi. Brother Abu Bakr, you're live on Ask Huda. Your question, please.
4: Assalamu alaikum.
1: Wa alaikum salam wa rahmatullahi wa barakatuh.
4: Please, I want to speak on behalf of my wife.
1: Okay.
4: She performed Umrah on this Shawwal and she wanted to perform Hajj. Is it compulsory that you may select an animal for sacrifice?
1: Do you understand the question, Sheikh?
4: That is the question.
1: Could you repeat the question? Sorry, brother. Could you repeat that question?
4: She performed Umrah on this Shawwal.
1: Okay.
4: This year Shawwal.
1: Uh-huh.
4: And she wanted to perform Hajj Tamatu.
1: Okay.
4: Should we, is it compulsory that she has to select an animal or she has to fast?
1: Okay. Jazakallah khair, brother.
0: Okay. Okay, if you allow me, I would love to take the last question at first.
1: Okay, concerning Brother Abu Bakr, yeah.
0: Brother Abdul Rahman. Mm-hmm. And I would seize this opportunity and I begin by praying for him. Mm-hmm. May Allah have mercy on him. May Allah admit him to his paradise.
1: Ameen.
0: And make his grave very spacious and mm-hmm. open a window in his grave to him in his paradise, even though his body was burned. But may Allah subhanahu wa ta'ala cover him with mercy and accept him amongst the righteous ones. I would begin from wherever you ended, brother, when you said that those brothers and sisters who are watching us are confused that when he was a Hindu, he mm-hmm. was happy, and whenever he accepted Islam, he suffered and he lost everything. I totally disagree. Unlike what you said, or unlike what many people think, that Brother Abdul Rahman have won everything. He indeed have won everything. He won salvation.
1: Subhanallah.
0: And anybody else thinks that he lost anything, he did not lose anything. It is paradise. Inshallah, he will dwell therein forever, inshallah. Eternally.
1: Inshallah.
0: Perhaps many of you like to be reminded with this beautiful statement that the Prophet sallallahu alaihi wasallam has said that on the Day of Judgment, the most desperate person on earth, in respect of finance, in respect of worldly, you know, material things, the one who suffered the most in this life, but he was a true believer. On the Day of Judgment, Allah the Almighty would order his angels to take him to paradise, where he will be immersed in it once for a while, then he will be taken out. Then the question will be presented before him, Abdi, my servant, did you ever suffer in your life? Have you ever seen any difficulty or adversity in your life? The servant, upon coming out from paradise, would say, La wallahi, I swear by your honor and majesty, I have been enjoying, I have been living in delight ever since you've created me. Once you enter paradise, you forget about the suffering of this life. Then, the person who was delighted the most and enjoyed luxurious life in this worldly life, but he was an unbeliever, on the Day of Judgment, he will be taken to fire for a moment, then will be taken out. Then Allah subhanahu wa ta'ala would ask him, My servant, have you ever seen any joy in your life? Have you ever seen any luxury in your life, any good thing in your life? Say, Nay. وَعِزَّتِكَ وَجَلَالِكَ I swear by your honor and majesty, I have been suffering ever since you've created me. Ever since you created me, I have been suffering. So I would say congratulations to Brother Abdul Rahman, who died on a firm belief. And I hope and I pray that Allah subhanahu wa ta'ala would admit him to his paradise. No one of us can guarantee the fate of any person. It's up to Allah subhanahu wa ta'ala. But we hope that because of his firmness in his faith, that Allah subhanahu wa ta'ala would give him in exchange a very spacious paradise and a very great house in heaven. Allahumma ameen. Second, as I said before, that I like to welcome every person who's watching the program, Muslims or non-Muslims. As a matter of fact, the fiqh issues and answering the questions are related to the Muslim affairs. But this is a good opportunity for non-Muslims to learn the reality of the deen. There are no hiddens in Islam at all. This is all about do and do not do. What's permissible and what's prohibited. This is our religion. From the main sources, the Quran and the tradition of the Prophet Muhammad sallallahu alayhi wasallam. The brothers and sisters who are thinking about it, that what are you waiting for? What are you waiting for? That if a person dies before he truly believes in Allah subhanahu wa ta'ala, he would never make it to paradise, because paradise is owned by one, is only owned by Allah, and he only admits those who believe in him. But if a person is believing in anybody else as his God, is praying to any other false God, whether you believe he is a true God or not, there is only one deity, and there is no other God to be worshipped but Allah, the only one, the eternal. He begets not, nor was he begotten. So if you believe in anybody else, if anyone else besides him or instead of him, then you would not get what he has prepared for the believers, which is paradise. No matter how good is the person in this life, but if he's doing anything which is righteous for the sake of anyone other than Allah subhanahu wa ta'ala, he probably would get the reward for that in this life. but in the hereafter has no reward. Why? Because he did not work for him. He did not really try to please him. He did not believe in his oneness. As a matter of fact, he denounced his lordship. He claimed that he's not the creator. He claimed that he's not the only God who's worthy of worship. If any person, if you give me a pen as a gift, I must tell you thank you, and I really appreciate it. What if you give me life? What if you give me my daily provision? What if you give me health? Remember Abraham, Prophet Ibrahim, peace be upon him, that he proclaimed to his people why he worships Allah subhanahu wa ta'ala. He created him. He guides him. He provides for him on a daily basis. And if he ever gets sick, then I say what? Oh Allah, cure me. Then who would cure you? Only Allah would answer. What if we are in need? If we are devastated, in hardship? What if we are on board of a ship in the middle of the ocean and there is a hurricane? What would everybody say? Ya Allah, oh God, please help us. All the false deities would not respond because they have no power. And only one would answer, Allah subhanahu wa ta'ala. The Prophet sallallahu alayhi wa sallam, when he visited this young boy who was a Jew before his death, because he was very sick. And he said, Ya Ghulam, say La ilaha illallah. He wanted him to die while believing in the oneness of Allah subhanahu wa ta'ala. But the boy was reluctant because his father was standing. So his father approved it and said, listen to Abul Qasim. Obey him. He trusts him. He said, listen to him. So he said it. Then he died. There the Prophet ﷺ was smiling. Why? Over what? He said, Alhamdulillah, for saving him from fire. What does it mean? We as Muslims believe that the only way to go to paradise is that visa, is that passport, which is belief in the oneness of Allah, the Almighty. He's the only creator. He's the only God who's worth of worship. He's the only one who has the sublime and the most beautiful names and attributes. We have to attribute all of that to Allah subhanahu wa ta'ala and not to anybody else. So I address the viewers, and particularly this family who is watching right now, do not hesitate to make this right decision. This life is very short. And if you're thinking about tomorrow or day after, you never know if Allah is going to give you life until tomorrow or day after.
1: SubhanAllah.
0: You never know if we're going to finish this episode or not. Never postpone, especially if it is a good thing that you're planning to do. Seize the opportunity. Seize the opportunity of your life for your death. Seize the opportunity of your health before you get sick. Seize the opportunity of your richness and wealth before you turn poor. And that happens. Life is never stagnant. And it never stays in the same level. There is always a change every day. So if you die in a state of belief, if you die while believing in Allah subhanahu wa ta'ala and in His oneness, if your last statement before you die, I mean, I'm very pleased that the person died in the masjid. The Prophet's cousin or uncle, Sa'd ibn Abi Waqqas, may Allah be pleased with him. When he accepted Islam, his mother did not only boycott him, she vowed not to eat, not to drink, not to sit under the shade, not to take a shower, until Sa'd will return back to the belief of his four parents. But he never did, because he realized what is the meaning of belief, what is the meaning of the oneness of Allah the Almighty. So do not hesitate to make the right decision. Study, study hard as much as you can. Ask any questions. Feel free to call us at any time or email us, and I will give precedence to any question related to that to assist you to make the right decision, inshaAllah.
1: Jazakallah, Sheikh. And I'm sure we'll return to this topic later on. We have Sister Hawa on the line from Nigeria. Sister, you're live on Ask Her. Your question, please.
5: Assalamu alaikum
1: wa rahmatullahi wa barakatuh. Wa alaikum assalam wa rahmatullahi wa barakatuh.
5: I called last week and he said my question was not clear.
1: Yes, your question, please, sister.
5: My question is it permissible in Islam for a woman to perform the ghusl, that is, bath of purification after menstruation, with the hair plaited?
1: Okay.
5: Do you get my question?
1: Yes, I did.
5: Thank you very much. Assalamu alaikum.
1: Wa alaikum assalam wa rahmatullah. Okay, we have brother Hassan on the line from Saudi. Brother Hassan, you're live on Ask Qudra. Your question, please.
6: Assalamu alaikum.
1: Wa alaikum assalam wa rahmatullahi wa barakatuh.
6: My question is, I want to ask of the Muslims leaving our wife in our country for our 2 years, only to return for every 2 months and then return back and leave there. I want to know whether it is right to leave your wife for 2 years and then return for only 2 months and then return back. Is it good?
1: Okay.
6: And my second question, in my country, people believe Jews can marry a human. And I want to know whether is it true Jews can marry human? Because it is said when a Jew marries a woman, it's always difficult for the woman to get married to another man. The person ever, any man to post money to the woman.
1: Okay.
6: Something unfortunately comes and then spoils the marriage. So that woman can stay for a long time even without getting
1: okay. Okay, brother Hassan. Jazakallah. I'm going to have to cut the line there because it's breaking there. But I got the gist of the questions and we will tackle them. Sheikh, before we go back to any of the questions, we're running very short on time. But the topic that we started, you were giving advice to these people. One of the most important things I'm sure that you can expand upon is that Islam comes in steps. Sometimes when people speak about Islam, they get very frightened that we have to accept everything all at once. But, you know, they say in Arabic, awwalan bi awwalin, you know, one by one. So what are the steps? I mean, what are the steps to becoming a Muslim, basically?
0: Islam is a very simple and natural religion. Mm-hmm. By the meaning, it would only change your lifestyle to what's best, to purity, to sanctity, to improve and develop good characteristics. This is all about Islam. Simply by learning the reality about the God whom you're worshipping, that gives you a clarification to everything that you're doing in life, as why you do it, and when do you do it, and for what you do it. Basically, the first thing in order, as the Prophet ﷺ informed Mu'adh ibn Jabal when he sent him to Al-Yaman, he said, inform them, they are Ahlul Kitab, they are the people of the scripture, inform them that about the oneness of Allah. So once they accept it, inform them that Allah have ordained upon them 5 daily prayers to keep them connected to Allah throughout the day and the night, which would require tahara, purity and purification, wudu and ablution and so on. Once they get used to that, inform them that Allah have ordained upon them fasting during the month of Ramadan. Then a zakah to be taken from the rich to be given to the poor, which is a very small percentage, only 2.5%. And this is like a saving account you're opening with Allah subhanahu wa ta'ala. So once you accept Islam, you take it easy, step by step. But the most important thing is to learn about the prayers, because this is the most important tool which would link you to Allah subhanahu wa ta'ala. The word salah is an Arabic word which literally means silah, connection, a bond, mm-hmm. that makes you very close to Allah subhanahu wa ta'ala. And that's why you cannot just pray the 5 daily prayers at once in the morning or in the evening. They are equally distributed throughout the day and the night so that you would be always in touch with Allah the Almighty. Whether you're praying, whether you're traveling, whether you're doing anything, you know that there is a prayer time. But there is a window, there is a big gate. Once you open this gate, you would accept faith. فَمَنْ يُرِدِ اللَّهُ أَنْ يَهْدِيَهُ يَشْرَحْ صَدَرَهُ لِلْإِسْلَامِ Once the hidayah is deposited in your heart and Allah opens your chest to accept faith, you would find it very affordable to pray. Not only affordable, very enjoyable. I met one brother in the States who said that I could never that one day I would skip one night without going to the nightclub before accepting Islam. He said, Sheikh, my life was a mess, but I thought I was in heaven. I was enjoying my life. Now I could never going home without praying Isha in the masjid. This is my delight. This is my joy and happiness. So of course you are on the other side of the river. But when you turn to the side, you would see things much clearer and brighter, inshallah, Azza Jal. You just need, number one, to take the first step and realize the oneness of Allah subhanahu wa ta'ala, and realize that no one is going to pay you what you're expecting more than and other than Allah subhanahu wa ta'ala.
1: Jazakallah khair, Sheikh, for that beautiful answer. Okay, we're going to leave you now. We run out of time. Until the next time, I'll leave you with Assalamu alaikum Warahmatullahi wabarakatuh.
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0: 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QK Radio of Australia. Now with the beautiful tafsir series presented by Sheikh Abu Bakr Zod. A wonderful journey to understanding the miraculous words of Allah in the Quran.
2: بسم الله الرحمن الرحيم الحمد لله رب العالمين والصلاة والسلام على رسول الله وعلى آله وصحبه أجمعين. All praise and thanks belongs to Allah subhanahu wa ta'ala. May the peace and blessing of Allah be upon His servant and final messenger Muhammad sallallahu alayhi wa sallam. As to our followers, inshallah ta'ala, today we'll begin with the study of Surah Al-Tariq. Last week we finished the Surah Al-Buruj. And of course, Surah Al-Tariq, it is the last surah of the first half of Juz'a Amma. So after this surah, we begin with a serious يعني chapter towards the end of the Quran, and that's the second half of Juz'a Amma. So this surah concludes the first half of Juz'a Amma, and this is a Meccan surah by consensus and agreement of the scholars. And it was revealed during the first 10 years of Ba'tha of the Prophet sallallahu alayhi wasallam. So it's an early Meccan surah. And there's just a hadith I want to mention here that is narrated by Nisa'i and Tirmidhi and Abu Dawood radiyallahu anhum, on the authority of Jabir ibn Samurah radiyallahu ta'ala anhu. He said that the Prophet sallallahu alayhi wasallam would frequently recite Surah Al-Buruj and Surah Al-Tariq in Salat Al-Dhuhr, Salat Al-Asr, and a narration mentions in Salat Al-Isha. The Prophet sallallahu alayhi wasallam would frequently recite these two surah. So in the first rak'ah, he'd recite Al-Fatiha with Surah Al-Buruj, and in the second rak'ah, Surah Al-Fatiha, and with it, Surah Al-Tariq, which is going to be what we study today. And you'll find that the Prophet sallallahu alayhi wasallam had this habit of pairing surah together. So you find, for example, you all know, give me an example of surah we pair together as a sunnah of the prayer. Al-A'la and Surah Al-Ghashiyah. What else do we have? Naam, Ahsan. Surah Al-Kafirun and Qul Huwa Allahu Ahad. What about on Friday? Surah Al-Sajda and Surah Al-Insan. This is Fajr on a Friday. And then you have also this narration now, learn this, that the Prophet sallallahu alayhi wa sallam would recite Surah Al-Buruj and Surah Al-Tariq frequently, Salat Al-Dhuhr, Salat Al-Asr, and some narrations, Salat Al-Isha. And when he'd pair the surah together and recite them together, it indicates that there is a cohesive relation. There's a link. There's a connection between these two surahs, so that's why he'd recite them. So for example, if you were to look at Surah Al-Kafirun and Surah Al-Ikhlas that we recite in Sunnah Al-Fajr, what is the relation between them? You'll find briefly, that's up until we get to it, then we'll explain it there. But briefly, Surah Al-Ikhlas is about negation, negating a shirk, right? قُلْ يَا أَيُّهَا الْكَافِرُونَ لَا أَعْبُدُ. 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It's all negating the idea of shirk. 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So one negates and one affirms. And if you just look at where it is during the day, we're reading these two surah in the early morning, in the beginning of the day. Meaning every day you wake up, you're taking the contract with Allah Azza wa Jal and upon yourself that I begin my day negating shirk, affirming tawheed. That's how you begin your day. This is a relation between these two surah. You come to find, and then in Salat al-Fajr, on a Friday especially, we said that we recite in the first rak'ah Surah al-Sajda and the second rak'ah Surah al-Insan. And one that looks closely at the surah will find a relation as well. Surah al-Sajda speaks about the creation of man. وَبَدَأَ خَلْقَ الْإِنسَانِ مِنْ طِينٍ ثُمَّ جَعَلَ نَسْلَهُ مِنْ سُلَالَةٍ مِنْ مَاءٍ مَهِينٍ, and so on. How Allah created man from beginning and what He created him from. And Surah Al-Insan, it speaks about the Day of Judgment. You understand? أن يعني يخافون يوما كان شره مستطيرا أن يوما ثقيلا. It speaks about the day of judgment and describes the people of paradise and what they get and the people of the fire and what they get. So this is a reminder of Allah Azza wa Jal for us every Friday, that on a Friday He began the creation of Adam, and on a Friday the day of judgment happens. So we read Surah As-Sajdah that speaks about the creation of man. You're reminded on a Friday about your creation and when the first creation happened. And in the second rak'ah, you're reminded about the day of judgment that will happen on the day of judgment. This is a close relation between the two surah. We also have Surah Al-A'la and Surah Al-Ghashiyah. This is probably one of the most that's recited and everyone knows about. Whether it's in Salat Al-Jumu'ah, or it's in Salat Al-Eid or Salat Al-Istisqa. And because it's so يعني famous and it's known, then I'll just leave it and I won't tell you what the relation is up until we start to study the surah together, which is going to be after Surah Al-Tariq. Al-A'la and Al-Ghashiyah, inshallah ta'ala, we'll mention it there. But for now, let's focus on Surah Al-Buruj and Surah Al-Tariq and what the relationship between these two surah is. So you'd find that both of them began with the mention of the sky. وَالسَّمَاءِ ذَاتِ الْبُرُوجِ Allah Azza wa Jal took an oath by the sky. And then in Surah Al-Tariq also began وَالسَّمَاءِ وَالطَّارِقِ Allah subhanahu wa ta'ala began this surah also with an oath by the sky. And then this thing called Al-Tariq, which we'll explain when it comes with us. The other thing you find is that Surah Al-Buruj, towards the end of it, Allah Azza wa Jal spoke about the Qur'an. بَلْ هُوَ قُرْآنٌ مَجِيدٌ فِي لَوْحٍ مَحْفُوظٌ We all remember this, spoke about the Qur'an and what the Qur'an is protected and where it is in اللوح المحفوظ. When you come to Surah Al-Tariq, it also concludes with the mention of the Qur'an, إِنَّهُ لَقَوْلٌ فَصْلٌ That this Qur'an is يعني a decisive word. It's a conclusive word. We'll explain inshallah ta'ala when we get to it. So it begins the same, it ends the same. Another thing you realize is now the connection between the two surahs. So before we continue, we need to do what we always do and connect the two surahs together. At the end of Surah Al-Buruj, Allah subhanahu wa ta'ala says, بَلْ هُوَ قُرْآنٌ مَجِيدٌ فِي لَوْحٍ مَحْفُوظٍ He said that this is an honored, glorious Qur'an, and it's protected in اللوح المحفوظ. It's preserved and it's protected in tablets, right? And obviously these tablets, you know اللوح المحفوظ what it is. It's tablets that contain all information that has and will happen till the day of judgment. And a part of اللوح المحفوظ is the Qur'an. And so where is this اللوح المحفوظ stored? Where is it right now? The beginning of Surah Al-Tariq, it answers this question. It says, وَالسَّمَاءِ Right? So this is the connection between the end of Surah Al-Buruj and the beginning of Surah Al-Tariq. It ended with the mention of اللوح المحفوظ. The question arises, what is اللوح المحفوظ? Where is it? The beginning of Surah Al-Tariq tells you, وَالسَّمَاءِ It's up in the sama. That's the one connection. And the other connection you have, at the end of Surah Al-Buruj, Allah Azza wa Jal, He says, وَاللَّهُ مِنْ وَرَائِهِمْ مُحِيطٌ That Allah Azza wa Jal has fully and completely encompassed them from behind them and from in front of them. They're all fully encompassed. They cannot escape anywhere, or there's nothing they do except that Allah Azza wa Jal has incomplete encompass and watch over it. And in the beginning of Surah At-Tariq, Allah Azza wa Jal, He says, إِن كُلُّ نَفْسٍ لَمَّا عَلَيْهَا حَافِظٌ That there is not a single soul in existence except that there is a guardian that's watchful over them, and we'll explain how this, or what actually this means, inshallah ta'ala, when we get to it, and it's the fourth ayah in the surah. So now we look at Surah Al-Tariq. This surah begins with an oath by the sky, and then by this thing called Al-Tariq, which we'll study. And then Allah subhanahu wa ta'ala dedicates two more ayat explaining what At-Tariq is, and then He gives us Jawab al-Qasam, the response of the oath. And that is the fourth ayah, in kullu nafsin lamma alayha hafidh. And we've said many times that an oath consists of two parts. There's the object part and there's the subject part, right? So Allah Azza wa Jal takes an oath by something and then eventually he says what he wants to say. For example, you say, Wallahi, and then everyone is listening to what? But what do you want to say, Wallahi, to what? And then you say your response to the oath, your subject. Wallahi, for example, I went to the masjid. So Wallahi is your object. You took an oath by Allah. And you took an oath to what? That you went to the masjid or whatever it is. So there's the object, there's the subject. And so Allah Azza wa Jal, he begins this surah. He says, alaykum as-salam, he says, وَالسَّمَاءِ وَالطَّارِقِ. First of all, Allah subhanahu wa ta'ala swears by as-sama. And the word sama comes from the word sumu, which literally means highness, something that's high, and that which is above you. So for example, when they refer to the king and so on, because the king has some sort of royalty and something like this, they say sahibu sumu, you know, his highness, or his highness, and then they say his name and whatever it is. But the idea is that they use the word sumu because it means something that's high, and sama comes from the word sumu, and obviously that's understood because sama is not something beneath us, it's something above us. So as-sama literally refers to everything that's above your head. So commonly we translate it as sky. But really sama is everything above. And this word sama is slightly different to the word samawat. It's two common words we all know about. Sama is a singular term. Sama is singular, it refers to one thing. While samawat is a term that's a plural. It's a plural, it's speaking about many skies. And you might think that the plural is always more than the singular. And that's true. A plural is always more than a singular. But it's not true for this case. For this word, sama' and samawat, it's not true. And how do we understand this? In the Quran, Allah subhanahu wa ta'ala, He uses the word samawat. For example, الَّذِي خَلَقَ سَبْعَ سَمَاوَاتٍ طِبَاقًا. And Allah Azza wa Jal says, خَلَقَ السَّمَاوَاتِ وَالْأَرْضَ بِالْحَقِّ وَصَوَّرَكُمْ. That Allah Azza wa Jal, He created the heavens, the seven skies, as-samawat, and He created the earth. And so what's interesting is that the word sama, generally speaking, we said is everything above us. But samawat only means the seven heavens, the seven layers of skies. So sama, this singular term, is more than the plural samawat, and that sounds strange, but it's true because sama is everything above. So the clouds, the stars, the moon, the seven skies, the angels, the planets, the galaxies, the arsh, everything is sama, because it's all above you. Whereas the samawat only refers to one single thing that's above you, and that's the seven layers of heaven. And when Allah subhanahu wa ta'ala speaks about His place and where He is, He says, أَأَمِنْتُمْ مَنْ فِي السَّمَاءِ. Right? He who is over the sky, in the above direction, doesn't say, أَأَمِنْتُمْ مَنْ فِي السَّمَاءِ, because السَّمَاءِ is a limitless term. It's everything that's above. So Allah Azza wa Jal, when He says about Himself where He is, He says, فِي السَّمَاءِ. And fi is understood as ala, so that means over the sama, over everything that's above you. That's where Allah is, over everything that's above you. And then other ayat explain and mention ar-Rahmanu ala al-arsh istawa, that He rose above His throne. That's a different ayat. Whereas samawat is a limited term. It's limited only to the seven heavens or the seven skies. And sama is everything above. So even when Allah Azza wa Jal, He says, أَنْزَلَ مِنَ السَّمَاءِ مَاءً, that He sent from a sama' ma', we know where the rain comes from. Where does it come from? It comes from the clouds. And there is some rain that comes from the sky. But when Allah says, أَنْزَلَ مِنَ السَّمَاءِ مَاءً, then here, how do we translate it? He is the one who sent from above rain. And this above is actually referring to the clouds. So when Allah subhanahu wa ta'ala mentions as-sama, when He mentions it with a qualification, or He mentions it with a restriction, then it's usually referring to the first sky. What that means is when Allah Azza wa Jal says, وَلَقَدْ زَيَّنَّا, for example, السَّمَاءَ الدُّنْيَا, this refers to the first sky. So without a qualification, when He just says السَّمَاءَ, then it's referring to everything above. And when it's mentioned with a qualification, with a word, الدُّنْيَا or anything else, then it refers to the first sky only. And here in this surah, Surah At-Tariq, the limit or the qualification that is placed for the sky is At-Tariq. So we'll see why this is a limitation when we get to the ayah. And so Allah subhanahu wa ta'ala, He swears by the sky. And the main reason why an oath is taken in the Quran is to make this object a witness to whatever Allah Azza wa Jal wants to say, which is the subject. For example, if I say, I swear by the sky. Now, that's not allowed for us, but just for argument's sake, if I was to say, I swear by the sky, then one implied meaning is that I'm making the sky a witness to what I'm about to say. You understand? So for us, when we take an oath, we say, Wallahi. Wallahi, I went to the masjid. Why do you say Wallahi? You only say Wallah because you're making Allah a witness to what you're going to say. So when Allah says وَالسَّمَاءِ وَالطَّارِقِ, He's making the sky and He's making the tariq a witness to what He's about to say after two ayat. And that is إِن كُلُّ نَفْسٍ لَمَّا عَلَيْهَا حَافِظٍ. We'll mention that. But just for now, understand this. An oath is used and it's said and it's brought as a witness to whatever Allah Azza wa Jal will say. And obviously we mentioned and we always learn that in the Quran, the object of the oath and the subject are always related. Now when Allah subhanahu wa ta'ala takes an oath by something, then it's done for the purpose of giving greatness and great importance to this object. And He only takes an oath by something that is of a huge deal to us. So you don't find everywhere in the Quran Allah taking oaths. Allah only takes an oath by something that is of a huge deal for us. And then He takes an oath by something that is of great importance anyway. So for example, you say, Wal Asr. And Asr is something that's very important for us, the time. And so Allah magnifies it by saying, Wal Asr. And this also teaches us when He says, Wal Fajr. You know, Salat al Fajr in itself and the time of Fajr is something enormous, something huge. And it's just that you get to that surah and you understand why it's so important. But for now we're studying was-sama. So what is so important about this sama? And what's so, why is Allah Azza wa Jal giving it this great importance, so much so that He takes an oath by it? You know, the sky is a magnificent creation of Allah Azza wa Jal. Just by looking at it, just by looking at the sky, you should come to the conclusion that there is only one Lord to be worshipped, no one else. Every single creation of Allah is a witness to the oneness of Allah Azza wa Jal. We studied this in the previous surah, wa shahidin wa mashhud. Everything that Allah created, just by looking at it, how it works, how it functions, then this automatically concludes that there is one ilah, one Allah, one to be worshipped. Look at the sky, for example. This magnificent creation of Allah, this huge creation of Allah, so much so that Allah Azza wa Jal says, لَخَلْقُ السَّمَاوَاتِ وَالْأَرْضِ أَكْبَرُ مِنْ خَلْقِ النَّاسِ. The creation of the heaven and the earth is far greater than the creation of man himself. This is what Allah Azza wa Jal says. And then He tells us, what about this sky? He says in many places that this sky firstly has no wear and tear in it. هَلْ تَرَى مِنْ فُطُورِ. Allah Azza wa Jal invites you. Look at the sky. Can you see any tear or any crack inside of it? You can't. And then He invites you again. ثُمَّ رْجِعِ الْبَصَرَ كَرَّتَيْنِ. Look again and again. كَرَّتَيْنِ means look over and over and over and keep looking until you find a defect or a flaw or a fault in the sky. Then Allah Azza wa Jal says, يَنْقَلِبْ إِلَيْكَ الْبَصَرُ خَاسِئًا وَهُوَ حَسِيرٌ. Your eyesight will return back to you in humiliation because he couldn't find anything. That's one thing. The sky is created and there's no renovation that happens to it. You know, as opposed to the roof that man builds, that we create, how do you compare something you put of a roof above your head to what Allah Azza wa Jal made of a roof to this earth? Your roof that you build, it's got wear and tear in it, it cracks, probably needs to be painted again. It's not straight, it's not equal, it's not flat in surface. Allah Azza wa Jalla, he says, رَفَعَ سَمْكَهَا فَسَوَّهَا. The sky that Allah subhanahu wa ta'ala created is perfectly balanced. There's no dips, there's no uneven surface in it. It's fully flat. فَسَوَّهَا. And then it's 500 years above our head. And then there's no pillars that hold it. Now compare this to what we create of a roof above your head that requires renovation, that requires to fix from here and there. Even then it's not fully flat, balanced. There's a bit of unservice or uneven service to it. It requires pillars to hold. This is the creation of Allah Azza wa Jal when he takes an oath by As-Sama. This is the greatness of As-Sama. This is just a few things that we can just see. And when Allah Azza wa Jal takes an oath by something, it really means that we can never fully appreciate this thing, because it's so huge. So that's was-sama. Then Allah subhanahu wa ta'ala takes an oath by At-Tariq. And he also gives it great importance, and it also implies that it is of great importance to us. So he says, wat-tariq, I swear by as-sama, and I swear by At-Tariq. And the common translation for the word At-Tariq is the one that arrives at night. And it comes from the word taraqa, which means to strike, to knock something. That's taraqa. And you know, in Arabic, they call the hammer a mitraqa, the hammer, because it's used to knock something and to strike something. Also, you say taraqa al-bab or taraqtu al-bab when you want to speak about yourself, that you knocked on the door or someone knocked on the door. You say taraqa al-bab or taraqtu, I knocked the door. Also from the same root word taraqa, you make the word tariq. And what is tariq? Tariq is a path, but it's a road. And it was called tariq because whatever travels on it, whether it's a human or an animal or a car or a plane, whatever that goes on this tariq, it strikes it. So the human strikes it with his foot. If you were to walk on the earth, you'll hear there's noise that's associated with it. And Nabi sallallahu alayhi wa sallam, he tells us that the dead person in the grave, when the people finish from burying him and take off, he can hear their footsteps. So it was called tariq because it has this strike and this knock on the road. And the word tariq is specifically used for the one who travels at night time. At night time. Why? Because the Arab back in the time, he found it more convenient to travel at night because the day was extremely hot. So they would travel more at night, and once they would reach their destination, they would knock on the door. That's at-tariq. And a knock at night is louder and more noticeable because everything is quiet at night. As opposed to the day, during the day, nobody cares if you knock the door. No one's at home and actually the doors are open. So you cannot knock in the day. So tariq, specifically used for someone that arrives at night. And so the idea behind the word tariq is two things. That which arrives at night, learn this, that which arrives at night. And the second thing is that which calls attention. Because the one who knocks the door at night, he's causing a lot of attention. This is two implications when we read the word tariq, just normal tariq, what it means literally. Now the scholars say, whatever comes at night is a tariq. And whatever comes during the day is not a tariq. And the Prophet sallallahu alayhi wasallam, he forbid that a man comes to his family at night and knocks on the door unexpectedly, even if you're coming to your house. And an authentic narration tells us that the Messenger alayhi salatu wasalam, he would arrive to his family either in the morning or in the afternoon, and he'd avoid the nights. And the hadith, he says, نَهَا النَّبِي صَلَّى اللَّهُ عَلَيْهِ وَسَلَّمَ أَنْ يَطْرُقَ الرَّجُلُ أَهْلَهُ لَيْلًا. That you come, like for example, it's about a journey. You've traveled and you're coming back from a journey. It's been a long time since you've seen your wife or seen your family. So the Prophet forbid that you arrive at night and you haven't told anyone and you just go and knock the door unexpectedly. That's forbidden. إِنَّمَا what you're supposed to be doing is you notify your family that you will come, you'll be coming at night. Otherwise, come in the day or in the evening. Because the night brings a lot of attention. And it's a time of fee. So you come and knock the door unexpectedly at night. And what happens is something that's sort of fee that's placed in the heart of a believer. And Rasulullah sallallahu alayhi wa sallam says, نهى النبي صلى الله عليه وسلم أن يروع المؤمن أخاه. You're not allowed to put fee in another believer. So anyway, this is just, we mentioned this. Why did I mention this for you? Because Rasulullah صلى الله عليه وسلم in that hadith, he mentioned, أن يطرق, that this word طارق, that he comes at night and he knocks. In other words, a طارق specifically, it refers to something that

Because we live in urban areas and so on, you might not notice this. When you drive down the road or on the highway or someone, all you notice is street lights and the car in front of you and the car behind you perhaps, and billboards and tall buildings. That's all you notice. You don't notice the stars. However, if you go to unurban areas, desert life, outside, countryside, the most noticeable thing in the sky and anything above you are the stars. Literally millions and billions of stars that are brought together, and you can, all you see is stars. Right? And this is something you cannot comprehend, and it's not something I can explain to you just by telling you there's millions of stars. You need to go experience it for yourself. This is a huge deal. The Arab used to see this every single day in his life. So Allah Azza wa Jal now is speaking to you something relevant. And so At-Tariq, the star was called At-Tariq because it arrives at night and it's the center of attention at night. There is nothing else you can see at night except you have to and you're forced to see the stars. Some say that the word At-Tariq is referring to one specific star, which is named Zuhal, which was a star that the Arab travelers would see in the last part of the night, and it was a company for their journey, and they would even call it the companion of their journey, this star called Zuhal. Some of ulama say that At-Tariq is referring to this specific star called Zuhal, which comes at the end of the night. Other scholars say no, that At-Tariq is not limited to any one star, rather it's referring to all the brilliant bright stars out there. Because the general term was used, At-Tariq. And so, Allahu A'lam, the most correct opinion is that At-Tariq refers to all the brilliant stars you see. And those that said Zuhal, or a specific star is what's considered as Tariq, then perhaps they just said this just to give an example what At-Tariq is. But At-Tariq is not limited to any one star, rather it's every brilliant star you see. And we said that Allah Azza wa Jal, He only takes an oath by something that is of great importance to us. And so what the meaning, يعني, when you look at the stars and Allah Azza wa Jal speaks of the benefits of stars to us in the Quran, He mentions they have three benefits. One is that they are decoration for the sky. So they're sort of an entertainment for the Arab in the desert life. There were no movies back then. There was nothing to be entertained by except look at the skies and the stars and see how it works. And work out the pattern. Where should we go, left and right? You know, because during the day, the Arab would use the sun as a direction for his travel. So east, west, north, you can figure out with the sun. But when the sun is absent and the night takes place and there's only stars, so their only form of guidance is from the stars itself. So Allah Azza wa Jal created these stars for three purposes. One is to decorate the sky with, زَيَّنَّ السَّمَاءَ الدُّنْيَا بِمَصَابِيحِ. The second is for us to seek guidance through these stars, and that is like the direction of the road guidance. And the third is that they're shooting stars against the devils. Then Allah subhanahu wa ta'ala, He says, وَمَا أَدْرَاكَ مَا الطَّارِقِ. What has given you any clue as to what At-Tariq really is? And by Allah subhanahu wa ta'ala asking this question, He's really making a huge big deal out of this Tariq. You really want to know what At-Tariq is? Meaning keep looking around. Look around to find a clue about At-Tariq. You will never ever find a clue. And so Allah Azza wa Jal Himself, He answers this question. وَمَا أَدْرَاكَ مَا الطَّارِقِ. What will give you any clue as to really what At-Tariq is? Allah answers it, He says, النَّجْمُ الثَّاقِبِ. That's the next ayah. But why does Allah Azza wa Jal ask this question? Why does He say, وَمَا أَدْرَاكَ مَا الطَّارِقِ? This format question is usually asked in the Quran when the answer to it can never ever ever be known by a human being. And then Allah Azza wa Jal Himself answers the question. So we find in the Quran, وَمَا أَدْرَاكَ. In the Quran you'll find two formats, وَمَا أَدْرَاكَ and وَمَا يُدْرِيكَ. And we've already explained the difference between this, وَمَا أَدْرَاكَ, what has given you a clue. It's

0: the past. وَمَا يُدْرِيكِ is in the present. Every single time Allah said, وَمَا أَدْرَاكِ, He'll give us a clue about what this thing is. وَمَا أَدْرَاكَ مَا لَيْلَةُ الْقَدْرِ gives us a clue. لَيْلَةُ الْقَدْرِ خَيْرٌ مِّنْ أَلْفِ شَهْرٍ. وَمَا أَدْرَاكَ مَا هِيَ gives us a clue. نَارٌ حَامِيَةٌ. But when he says يُدْرِيكِ, he'll never ever give you a clue. Why? Because it's so big that even a clue won't make you understand. But وَمَا أَدْرَاكَ, a clue will probably give you a glimpse of something he wants to speak about. So for example, وَمَا يُدْرِيكَ لَعَلَّ السَّاعَةَ تَكُونُ قَرِيبًا. When he speaks it in the present tense, he says يُدْرِيكَ, what will give you any clue as to when the hour is? Now that's of a huge deal. Even if he gave us a clue, we won't even understand. So he doesn't mention the clue. So this is the present and that's the past he gives us. So he'll answer the past and he won't answer the present. Here in this surah, Allah subhanahu wa ta'ala uses the past. وَمَا أَدْرَاكَ مَطَّارِقُ. And so we do find the answer, and that is النَّجْمُ الثَّاقِبُ. Just a small glimpse, a clue of what الطَّارِقُ is. And some of the scholars commented about the format of this question, and they let us know that the reason Allah Azza wa Jal asked this question is that even if you can see the stars at night, that is النَّجْمُ الثَّاقِبُ, you can never truly appreciate it. You will never know its reality. What you know is only a small glimpse of what the star really is. This is why he asks the question. So whenever Allah Azza wa Jal says, وَمَا أَدْرَاكَ, then you can imagine something about it. You may know something about it, but to have full knowledge and appreciation of it is something you can never, ever, ever achieve. And this is why when Allah subhanahu wa ta'ala spoke about the stars in Surah Al-Waqi'ah, He says, فَلَا أُقْسِمُ بِمَوَاقِعِ النُّجُومِ وَإِنَّهُ لَقَسَمٌ لَوْ تَعْلَمُونَ عَظِيمٌ. He said, I swear by the positions of the stars. And that oath by the stars, He said, if you had any idea, it's an enormous oath. It's not something small, rather it's something huge. And this never happens in the Quran except for the stars. That Allah says, this is a huge oath. You'll never know what it is. And even scientists that study stars, their knowledge about the stars is very limited. How many books and books and books are published about the world of stars? And documentary after documentary after documentary come out. And conference after conference and all these panels and sessions about stars. And they're all being done just to explain and understand what stars are. And still, it's nowhere close to fully appreciating what the star really is. With all this what we have, it is nowhere close to what the reality of a star really is. Anyhow, Allah subhanahu wa ta'ala lets us know that we are in no position to appreciate what al-Tariq really is. And just appreciate this for a moment. Allah subhanahu wa ta'ala, He says, وَلَقَدْ زَيَّنَّا السَّمَاءَ الدُّنْيَا بِمَصَابِيحٍ, that we beautified the worldly heaven, that is the first sky, with these beautiful lamps, meaning the stars. So as far as the human being can see, whether we see by the naked eye, or whether we see by high zooming tools and instruments or telescopes, whatever tool we use to look into the universe and find stars, this is only the first heaven, only the first sky. How many heavens are there? How many? There's seven skies. So every star you see, that's just the first sky. Because Allah says we decorated the first sky with stars. So, وَمَا أَدْرَاكَ مَطَّارِقُ, what will give you any clue as to what al-Tariq really is? Now, Allah subhanahu wa ta'ala says, النَّجْمُ الثَّاقِبُ, giving us a clue what al-Tariq really is. Now, al-Najm, al-Najm al-Thaqib, al-Najm, we all know it's a star and it's come before. But here, it's given an adjective. It's been described as al-Thaqib. Al-Najm al-Thaqib. Al-Thaqib is describing this Najm. And the word Thaqib comes from the word Thaqaba, which means a fire or a star that is really bright and brilliant. It is blazing and it's twinkling as well. That's what thaqaba means. And thuqab, it means to rip through something. You make a hole through something, that's called thuqab. So for example, if you were to refer to a shirt, you say thawbun mathqub, meaning a shirt that's fully, it's all holed. Everywhere there's holes in it. You'll say thawbun mathqub. So that's a meaning of thuqab. First meaning is that it's really, really bright and brilliant. Second meaning is that it's something that rips through. There's a hole. That's mathqub, is a hole. And the idea presented here is, imagine the black night as a curtain. And imagine the light as a hole poking through this curtain. You know, think of this. I'll give you an example. If you're in bed and the sun is rising, and the curtain is opposite your bed, or it's behind, or wherever it is in the room. You know, as the sun rises and the brighter it gets, you'll notice somehow light passes through the curtain via small holes. You know, have you seen this before? Maybe you need to change your curtain then. Now, anyway, but this is what it is. So if once you see the light coming through your curtain, this is mathqub, this is thuqab. And so when Allah subhanahu wa ta'ala says an-najmu thaqib, He is speaking about the light of the star that pieces, that rips a hole through the dark night blanket. It pieces long distances till it reaches all the way up until it reaches you. So as you're looking up into the sky, you see the light of the star. That's how it comes. The star is so bright that it rips through this night. And when you see the light of the star, it's actually coming through a hole in this dark night blanket. And so one of the themes of this surah, we'll find throughout this surah there's a theme that recurs. It is a theme of journey. A theme of journey is something that recurs a lot in this surah. And so the word at-tariq is the arrival of something at night after a long journey. And the word thaqib is the journey of the light that travels from the star all the way till it reaches you. That's another journey. And then Allah Azza wa Jal mentions the journey of the human. And then He mentions the journey of the rain, for example, over and over and over. وَالسَّمَاءِ ذَاتِ الرَّجْعِ. You'll find this theme consistent in the surah. And another theme that you'll find consistent throughout this surah is this theme of secrecy. Something being kept as a secret. And subhanAllah, you'll find even in the language. And I'll explain with you how this works. And what time is associated with secrets? Which time is associated with the secret? During the day or during the night? The night time. And this surah begins with the mention of the night. وَالسَّمَاءِ وَالطَّارِقِ. Tariq is something that comes at night. And this star, النَّجْمُ الثَّاقِبِ, it's as though it's unveiling the secret of the darkness of the night. So it doesn't fully become night. Rather, this star, it unveils a few secrets of the dark. It exposes some holes through it and the light comes in. And one more thing before we move further. Allah subhanahu wa ta'ala, He says in Surah An-Nahl, wa bin najmi hum yahtadun. And we already established this, that by the stars they are guided. A purpose of the stars is for guidance. In other words, the Arab would look at the star very carefully during the night, so they can know the direction of their travel and where their destination is. So Allah subhanahu wa ta'ala in this surah is calling their attention to something they look at consistently. Stars were a huge part of the Arab's life, because travel is a part of the human life. You need to travel. And these people they have to travel as well. But they can't travel during the day because it's too hot. So they travel at night. And at night, how do they travel? What's their guidance? No GPS. There's the stars. For that's their way of guidance. So the stars are a huge part of the Arab's life. But now, Allah Azza wa Jal, He makes the Arab, He makes them look at the stars in a totally different way. And you find this throughout the Quran. Now what Allah Azza wa Jalla is calling them onto is to look at the star and think of it in some totally different fashion. Don't look at the star anymore as saying, oh, this is my guidance. Oh, I should turn left here, I should turn right, I should go straight here. He brings them to a whole new understanding. And this is something that happens throughout the Quran. Allah subhanahu wa ta'ala takes an oath by something we always see. And then the response to the oath teaches us how to look at it differently. And you know, previously in a few surah before, we spoke about the redness of the sky, yeah? فَلَا أُقْسِمُ بِالشَّفَقِ وَاللَّيْلِ وَمَا وَسَقِ. Every day we see the redness of the sky twice. But then Allah Azza wa Jal, He mentioned that for a purpose. Because He wants you to look at it in a different manner. So then we establish that now when we look at the redness of the sky, what does it remind us of? The Day of Judgment, when the sky eventually becomes red. Right? You find also in the Quran, Allah Azza wa Jal, He takes an oath by the position of the stars. And then the subject to that was what? إِنَّهُ لَقَوْلُ إِنَّهُ لَقُرْآنٌ كَرِيمٌ. He speaks about the stars, and then he says, no doubt about it, this is a noble Qur'an. So we're called to look at the star in a totally different manner. You're supposed to be looking at the star like it's an ayah of the Qur'an, right? How is this so? Because when you think of the star, what is the Arab automatically thinking of? When you tell the Arab a star, he's already set the scene up for himself. He's thinking of a journey taking place at night, and he's using the stars to get along to somewhere. And everyone that's on a journey has an eventual final destination, right? So the star is not important to an Arab if he's at home. He must be on a travel. And the star only comes out at night, so he's already thinking of something at night. So when you say an-najm to an Arab, he's thinking of a journey that's taking place at night, and he's using the stars as a guidance, and because he's on a journey, he has a destination to get to. And so Allah Azza wa Jal, He says, that's the Qur'an. How is that the Qur'an? Because the human being in this world is on a journey. And you in this life are in darkness. And because we're on a journey, we have a destination to get to. And that is the ultimate pleasure of Allah Azza wa Jal. And now to get to this, what are we missing? We're missing stars. In your life, the star is the ayat of the Qur'an. Every ayah in the Qur'an, it acts as a star that guides you to your destination. So this is a relation between the star and the Qur'an. Every time you see a star, you must be thinking of, I'm in a dark world, and Allah Azza wa Jal sent to me ayat in the Qur'an that are supposed to direct me until I get to Allah subhanahu wa ta'ala. You find at the end of this surah, Allah Azza wa Jal says, وَالسَّمَاءِ ذَاتِ الرَّجَعِ وَالْأَرْضِ ذَاتِ الصَّدَعِ. There's another series of oaths that take place in the end of this surah. Allah Azza wa Jal, He takes an oath by the sky that goes over and over again, meaning it rains over and over again. And then He says, وَالسَّمَاءِ ذَاتِ الصَّدَعِ. He takes an oath by the earth, and it's sada, meaning the vegetation and the plants, they come out. And then he says, no doubt about it, it's a Qur'an, decisive word. You know, one is left to think, what's rain and vegetation coming out of the earth got to do with the Qur'an? Right? And so of course, there's always a connection. And when we explain it, it brings us to, Allah Azza wa Jalla, He explains and He brings us to, that next time you see it rain, and you see vegetation coming out, then you're supposed to be thinking that wahi, the Qur'an, where did it come from? It came from above. And then if the heart is dead, Allah Azza wa Jal revives it with the word of His, with the Qur'an. So there's a connection between rain and plantation coming out of the earth, and the heart, when it rains wahi on it, and then Allah Azza wa Jal is giving the impression that although your heart is dead, it can still revive and survive when you accept the wahi that is coming from above. So all these connections Allah Azza wa Jal gives us in the Qur'an. And He says here, وَالسَّمَاءِ وَالطَّارِقِ. So the next time you see a star in the sky, you remember the response of the oath. Not just والسماء والطارق وما أدراك ما الطارق النجم الثاقب. The oath of the star, the oath by the star, it reminds us of the response, which is what? إن كل نفس لما عليها حافظ. We need to explain how these are connected and what that means. There is not a single person in existence except that they have a guardian placed over them. That's what the ayah means. And now this is the second time where we read about a guardian placed over us. We already read in Surah Al-Infitar, وَإِنَّ عَلَيْكُمْ لَحَافِظِينَ كِرَامًا كَاتِبِينَ يَعْلَمُونَ مَا تَفْعَلُونَ. And those ayat over there were referring to the angels that write our deeds. They're placed on our shoulders and they write our deeds, whether they're good or bad, actions or words. Now, in some opinion, the guardian that Allah Azza wa Jal refers to in this surah is Allah subhanahu wa ta'ala himself. In kullu nafsin lamma alayha hafiz, meaning that Allah Azza wa Jal, no doubt, has always been a guardian over you all. But the stronger opinion is that it's referring to two types of angels. The first are angels that protect the human from harm that Allah Azza wa Jal hasn't decreed for him. So if someone wants to cause you harm, and Allah Azza wa Jal hasn't decreed this harm upon you, then angels protect you from this harm. They block it. They defend it off. Allah subhanahu wa ta'ala says, لَهُ مُعَقِّبَاتٌ مِّن بَيْنِ يَدَيْهِ وَمِنْ خَلْفِهِ يَحْفَظُونَهُ مِنْ أَمْرِ اللَّهِ. Allah says, each person has angels in front of him and behind him. Even now, you have angels from in front of you and behind you. They guard you by the command of Allah. And so many devils, they want to harm the people. But if Allah Azza wa Jal hadn't decreed or hasn't decreed that this will happen, then it'll never happen. If Allah has willed and He has decreed that you be harmed by a specific matter or something, then you know what happens? The angels move away and the harm is executed by the permission of Allah subhanahu wa ta'ala. So Allah Azza wa Jal, He protects, and He has sent these angels that protect each and every single one of us. And the devils, even up until now, want to harm you. But they cannot, because the angels are around you, protecting you, because Allah hasn't decreed no harm upon you. But when Allah decrees that there shall be harm upon you, then the angels that are assigned to protect you move away. And harm comes across to your way. This is daily, every day this happens. Al-mu'aqibat. Angels, they come and they go, and the others come and take the shift, then they go up. This is what mu'aqibat means, come and go. So when we read the response of the oath, in kullu nafsin lamma alayha hafiz, it is referring to these type of angels that protect you and that guard you from all harm until Allah Azza wa Jal decrees it. And the other type of angels it's referring to are the ones that we mentioned first, the kiram and katibin, the angels that write all your deeds from actions to words. Now, how does this ayah connect to the oath? What's the relationship of the subject to the object? Scholars have commented, and then they've commented on this ayah. They said that the stars at night, as far as the stars are, they still act as cameras that are stationed towards this earth. Because when Allah subhanahu wa ta'ala says, وَالسَّمَاءِ وَالطَّارِقِ, what did we say? He made the sky a witness, and He made the Tariq, this brilliant star, also a witness. And a witness is something that obviously sees someone else doing something. He took an oath by the sky, He took an oath by At-Tariq, and what He wanted to say, meaning He's bringing them to as a witness to what He wants to say. What did He say? In kullu nafsin lamma alayha hafiz. So the star in the sky are seeing our behavior. They're a witness to what we do. And on the day of judgment, perhaps that they are a witness to our behavior and our action. The sky and the star and the creation of Allah Azza wa Jal can be a witness on the Day of Judgment. For example, Nabi sallallahu alayhi wa sallam, he tells us that the muadhin, the one that calls to the prayer, anything that hears his voice will come on the Day of Judgment as a witness for him. And it'll say, "Oh Lord, I do witness that he called your name and he made adhan." Everything that hears your voice. And you know, the earth, it witnesses. Wherever you pray, the earth on the Day of Judgment will say, "Oh Allah, I witness that he prayed on me." And this other land will say, I witness that he prayed over me. And the creation of Allah Azza wa Jal is a witness against you, or for you. And so when Allah subhanahu wa ta'ala, he took an oath, and he says, وَالسَّمَاءِ وَالطَّارِقِ, that's the earth, by the sky, and by the star. And then the subject was, no doubt, each and every single one of you has a watch over them. See the connection? Next time you see the star or you see the sky, be fully aware and conscious that you're never left alone. There's always a witness over you. And we also see in this ayah that Allah Azza wa Jal says, عليها إن كل نفس لما عليها حافظ عليها حافظ. The word عليها means that they are not there for you. عليها doesn't mean that they're there for you. Rather, they are there upon you, almost giving the sense that they are there against you, watching over you and documenting your deeds and everything you do. Even when you blink your eye, they write it. And the scary reality of this ayah, what it reveals is that we are never ever left alone. Of course, Allah Azza wa Jalla is a witness all the time. But even beyond that, the angels have been assigned for each and every single one of us. We are never ever left alone. This alone theory or privacy time, it never exists for us. إِن كُلُّ نَفْسٍ لَمَّا عَلَيْهَا حَافِظٌ. And one more thing on this ayah, the word inna, in kullu, the word in usually means if. But the word in this ayah is taken from the language of another tribe whose Arabic slightly is different to the normal Arabic of Quraysh. And this tribe is known as the tribe of Hudhayl. And this tribe, their in, when they said in, it means ma. And their lamma, in kullu nafsin lamma, their lamma means illa, except. And you'll find a lot of ulama when they come to give tafsir of this ayah, they'll say, ma kullu nafsin illa alayha hafidh, which means, as we translated, there is no soul except that there's a guardian watching over it. Now, I'll give you why does this come. So basically, rare usage of the word has been used in this ayah. And this indicates that the Qur'an is from Allah subhanahu wa ta'ala, is the final and true word of God. Because the Messenger sallallahu alayhi wa sallam, he never ever came into contact with this certain tribe. But he knew their dialect. He knew the way they speak. Because the angel is revealing to him, not just the dialect of Quraysh, but also the dialect of others. And this is part of the miracle of the Qur'an. Rasulullah sallallahu alayhi wa sallam is saying, in kullu nafsin lamma. And what actually is meant by that? Ma kullu nafsin illa. How do we know this? Because Allah gave him. He never came into contact with Hudhayl. And they told him that, in our language, inna means ma. Alright, so let me give them an ayah that's related to them. That didn't happen. But Allah Azza wa Jal revealed it. And the Prophet never came into contact. How did he know? That's the answer, because Allah gave him. And this fits perfectly in the theme of this surah, because what did we say part of the theme of this surah is secrecy. And because this format of language is unknown, and it's rare and it's distant for Quraysh, just like the star is distant, just like for Quraysh, the idea of an angel watching over him and everything he does is also distant, so this surah keeps this theme consistent. even if there were usage of rare words, it remains consistent. There's a secret behind the words. When we say illa, in kullu nafsin lamma, there's a secret behind the words. So Allah Azza wa Jal used different words to keep the consistent theme, which is secrecy. So you need to figure out what these words and what these yani words mean, which we just explained what they are. And this ayah is revealed in such a way that it emphasizes we are being watched. In kullu nafsin lamma alayha hafiz. The way it's structured, and alayha comes before hafiz and so on. All this, what it's implying, emphasis. You are being watched. It's like it's screamed out in a loud voice. And you should never lose sight of the fact it is absolutely true that every single soul, all times of the day and all times of the night, there is a watcher over you and there's a guardian over you. And in an authentic hadith of the Prophet sallallahu alayhi wa sallam, narrated by Imam Muslim, he sallallahu alayhi wa sallam says, inna malakan muwakkalan bil rahim. Inna malakan muwakkalan bil rahim. The hadith has got a longer part to it, but I'll just use this so I can bring you the reason why we're mentioning this hadith. Allah Azza wa Jal says, or the Prophet sallallahu alayhi wa sallam says, Allah has assigned, even in the womb, an angel. He has appointed an angel to guard and protect, even when you're in the womb. So from that time, we're not left alone. When you're in the womb, from that time, you're not left alone. Subhanallah, this is what Allah Azza wa Jal says. He says, in kullu nafsin. Again, the theme of secrecy. Allah doesn't say in kullu insan, although you're going to find in the next ayah, فَلْيَنْظُرِ الْإِنسَانُ مِمَّ خُلِقِ. Here he says, in kullu nafsin, each and every person, nafs. And the theme of secrecy continues. Because you hide something, where do you hide something? In your what? In your nafs. That's where something is hidden. So the word nafs is associated that which is something inside of you. And subhanAllah, the irony of this ayah, even that the nafs is known for keeping secrets, none of its secrets are safe because there's always angels over it that are recording everything. But this is the irony of the ayah. Allah Azza wa Jal say, in kullu nafsin. When you think of nafs, all you can think of is what? Of something as kept as a secret. Something in my nafs no one knows about. Then Allah says, alayha hafiz. This secret that you're thinking about, that is in your nafs, there's an angel, there's a guardian above you, and even more above this is Allah Azza wa Jal that knows every single thing that penetrates deep in your heart of an intention, of a thought, of an action, deed, or whatever it is. Then Allah Azza wa Jal, He says, فَلْيَنْظُرِ الْإِنسَانُ مِمَّ خُلِقُ. Inshallah ta'ala, we'll leave the discussion of this for next week. We ask Allah Azza wa Jal to make us students of the Qur'an, people who benefit from the reminders of the Qur'an. إِنَّهُ وَلِيُّ ذَلِكَ الْقَادِرُ.
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0: Brothers and sisters in Islam, you are still tuned into Al-Quran Al-Kareem Radio of Australia. And now we'll be presenting to you a new episode of program Faith.
1: In the name of Allah, the most gracious, the most merciful, and we have sent down to you the book explaining all things, a guidance, a mercy, and glad tidings to those who have submitted themselves to Allah as Muslims. It is Allah's book, wherein are stories of those before you, news of what will be after you, and judgment of the issues among you. It is the distinguisher between good and evil. Whosoever shuns it out of tyranny will be ruined by Allah. It is the strong bond of Allah, the wise reminder, and the straight path. It is the book whereby desires do not go astray, and tongues are not confused. People possessed of knowledge are never bored therewith. It is not worn out by repetition. Its wonders do not end. Whosoever speaks thereby says the truth. Whosoever works thereby is well recompensed. Whosoever judges thereby is just. And whosoever calls people unto it guides them unto the straight path. Fighting in the sacred month. Allah has made the sacrosanct month a time for peace and security, in which bloods, honors, and properties are preserved. During such holy prohibited month, Muslims are forbidden to fight their enemies unless they are attacked. Prohibition of fighting during the sacrosanct month has been practiced since the time of Abraham and Ishmael, peace be upon them. It was originally enjoined in order to protect people who wanted to go to pilgrimage to Mecca. Therefore, Allah has made sacrosanct the 4 months Dhul-Qa'dah, Dhul-Hijjah, Muharram, and Rajab in order to provide peace and security to pilgrims of Mecca. Another justification for the full sacred month is to allow warring peoples a respite for peace.

Therefore, Muslims should spread Islam within this conquered country. They should guide people and teach them Allah's religion. And these sacrosanct months are a suitable chance for achieving such a great mission.

Fighting within the holy place of Mecca, the sacred mosque. Allah Almighty honored the holy mosque and distinguished it by several advantages. One of these advantages is that Allah prohibited fighting in and near it and made it a place of peace towards which people go and enjoy.

for security. Allah made the holy mosque a prohibited place for disbelievers who do not observe its sanctity and fight Muslims therein. Therefore, Muslims are bidding to fight them back and protect the holy mosque and Mecca from their evil. Allah made Mecca an abode of peace for all people, wherein they live in absolute peace and security. In Mecca, all people live in equality under the umbrella of Islamic monotheism. Therefore, Allah has threatened those who violate Mecca's sanctity or try to turn security of this holy place into fear and terror. In the precincts of Mecca, even animals and plants enjoy security, for Allah Almighty prohibited hunting or cutting plants there.

fighting those who surrender. Due to the fact that Islam strives to ennoble human character, it prohibited perfidy to those who surrender to Muslims. Islam strives for the most sublime objectives, so it doesn't permit using vile means for achieving such great objectives. Beyond a shadow of doubt, Islam detests perfidy and deceit. It strongly forbids Muslims to kill those who surrendered themselves to them in peace.

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1: Dear brothers and sisters in Islam, you have listened to the new episode of the program Faith from Quran al-Karim radio station from Sydney, Australia.

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3: Dear brothers and sisters in Islam, you are still listening to Al-Quran Al-Karim radio station from Sydney, Australia. And now stay with us with a new episode of the program Hereafter.
4: Bismillahir Rahmanir Rahim. In the name of Allah, the Most Gracious, the Most Merciful. All praise is due to Allah, and may His peace and blessings be upon His last messenger Muhammad, and upon all those who follow the path of righteousness until the last day. We welcome you once again to another episode on the Hereafter, another in a series of Islamic programs. In our last episode, we were talking about we were giving some examples of the generosity and the mercy of Allah. And we were talking how Allah multiplies the good deeds of a person, and how the evil deeds are written down as just one. That if a person has the intention to do a good deed, just that intention, it is written down for him as one hasanah, one good deed. And if he carries it through, then Allah multiplies it a minimum of 10 times. And if a person has an intention to do an evil deed, but he does not carry it out, then Allah writes it down as one good deed for him. And if he carries it out, if he does this evil deed, if he commits this sin, then it is only written down as one sin. So these were some examples. We were talking some examples from Quran and some hadith that show the mercy of Allah and the generosity of Allah. Also, there's another example on the multiplication of deeds, and that is in our salah, in our prayer, our five times daily prayer. This is a good example of the generosity of Allah and how Allah multiplies the deeds. Originally, there were 50 salawat prescribed on us. And the hadith with the Prophet, may God's peace and blessings be upon him, the hadith dealing with the Isra, when he made the ascension, 50 times prayer was prescribed for the Muslims at that time. And in this hadith, it talks about how Musa, alayhi salam, the Prophet Moses, peace be upon him, was telling the Prophet, may God's peace and blessings be upon him, to have it reduced. He was telling him, go back to your Lord and ask him to have it reduced, because your people, they will not be able to follow this. They will not be able to do 50 times prayer. And so the Prophet, may God's peace and blessings be upon him, he went back and forth between his Lord and Musa. Each time he would go, Allah would reduce it. And then when going by Musa, Musa would ask him how much, and he would say, still this is too much. And he sent him back a few times to ask Allah to reduce the number of prayers prescribed for the Muslims for each day, until they finally became 5 instead of 50. At the end of that, Allah said, my word does not change. As it is enjoined upon you in the mother of the book, every hasanah will have the reward of 10 like it. So there are 50 in the mother of the book and 5 enjoined upon you. So in the mother of the book, Umm al-Kitab, there are 50 times prayer. It's written as 50, but there are 5 enjoined on us, and these 5 prayers, each one is multiplied by 10. So it was finally reduced to this 5, the Prophet, may God's peace and blessings be upon him, he went back, and Musa asked, what did you do? And he told him that he reduced it for us, and every hasanat will be given the reward of 10 like it. So these 5 times daily prayers, the 5 times salat, 5 times prayers that we're performing daily, these are going to be multiplied by 10. Each prayer is multiplied by 10. So even though we're praying 5 times a day, it's as if we're praying 50 times a day. It's written down in the book as if we're praying 50 times, 50 salat in a day. Well, we're praying 5, but each one is carrying the reward. Allah is multiplying it 10 times. And that's a minimum. These are the examples of the deeds that are multiplied by 10. And then there are some that are multiplied by even more. As we said, 10 is the minimum. Allah says in the Quran, the likeness of those who spend their wealth in the way of Allah is as the likeness of a grain of corn. It grows 7 ears, and each ear has 100 grains. Allah gives manifold increase to whom He wills, and Allah is all sufficient for His creatures' needs, all knower. This is from chapter 2, verse 261 of the Quran. So one grain of corn, it grows into 7 ears. And each ear of corn has 100 grains. So that comes out to 700. One grain of corn, you plant it, inshallah, you get 7 ears of corn, and each one of those ears has 100 more grains. So from that one grain of corn, you're getting 700 grains. So one counts as 700. And then Allah will give manifold increase to whom He pleases. So there is even more. This 700, Allah is saying this is 700, but then Allah will give to whom He pleases manifold increase, even more. And this is talking about money that is spent for the sake of Allah. Ibn Abbas explains this, and he says that one dirham in Hajj or Jihad will be multiplied 700 times. So one dirham, or $1, 1 rupee, 1 yen, whatever the monetary unit is, this is not the point, but whatever amount of money a person spends, you spend $1, 1 dirham, then it will be multiplied 700 times. That's 700 for one. So that's about a 70,000% increase on your investment. It's a 70,000% return. There is not a bank or anything, any investment company in the world that will give you this kind of return. Plus, it is guaranteed. This is a return which is guaranteed. It is not abiding by or tied down to the stock market. If it goes up, it increases. If it goes down, it decreases with it. This is a guarantee from Allah. Whenever you spend it, then whether it's in a time of depression or it's in a time of an economical boom, it doesn't make any difference. You are going to receive 700 hasanah for every dollar that you spend, or for every dirham you spend, whatever, one dinar, $1, 1 yen in the cause of Allah, you will receive 700 in return. And that's a guaranteed investment from Allah. This is money that is spent in the sake of Allah. So it will be reserved for you. And so here we have one by the 700. One is increased to 700. And then we have the reward of sabr, the reward of patience. Allah says, only those who are patient shall receive their reward in full without reckoning. This is from chapter 39, verse 10 of the Quran. So, over here, it is not multiplied by 10 or by 100 or by 700. Here it is limitless. Allah will reward them in full. And this is the reward of patience and also the reward of fasting, a sawm. Because it is narrated in a hadith in Bukhari and Muslim that Abu Huraira may Allah be pleased with him, says that the Prophet, may God's peace and blessings be upon him, said, every good deed of the son of Adam will be multiplied between 10 and 700 times. But Allah says, accept fasting, because it is for me, and I will give the reward for it. So this, the reason why the one who fasts will be given the reward without measure is because fasting requires sabr. Fasting requires patience. And those who are patient, they will receive a reward without measure, as was mentioned in the verse that we mentioned earlier. And also, there's a hadith which it's an amazing example of the generosity and the mercy of Allah. The Prophet, may God's peace and blessings be upon him, says in a hadith which is narrated by Bukhari, that if you make the intention to do a good deed and then you don't follow through with it, what reward will you see? You're making the intention to do a good deed, but you don't do it. You receive the reward of one good deed. The Prophet, may God's peace and blessings be upon him, said, Allah ordered the appointed recording angels. The Prophet, may God's peace and blessings be upon him, said, Allah ordered the appointed recording angels to write down both the good deeds and bad deeds. Then he explained how that was to be done. Whoever intends to do a good deed, but he does not do it, Allah will record it with him as one complete good deed. If he intends to do it and then he does it, he carries it out, then Allah will record it with him as between 10 and 700 rewards or many more. Whoever intends to do a bad deed and then he does not do it, Allah will record it with him as one complete hasana, one complete reward. And if he intends to do it and he carries it out and he does it, Allah will record it for him as only one bad deed. So we see here the generosity of Allah, the true generosity of Allah. That if you intend to do good, you're intending to do something good, you have the intention to do a good deed, but for whatever reason, you don't do it, you don't carry it out. You didn't do the deed, but still, you're receiving the reward, one hasana, just for the intention to do the good deed. And if you have the intention to do a sin, you're intending now that you're going to commit a sin, there's something you're going to do which is not right, you have the intention to do something which is prohibited or haram or what have you, but you don't carry it out, you don't do it, you get one reward, one hasana for this as well. And then if you intend to do a good deed, you have the intention to do a good deed, and you follow through with it, you carry it out, you perform that good deed, then Allah multiplies it by 10 to 700 times or much more, as Allah wills. And if you're having the intention to do an evil deed and then you go through with it, you perform that evil deed, you carry out that evil deed, Allah is only recording it as one evil deed. So the evil deed, one is equal to one. The good deeds, one is equal to 10 or 700 or many times more. So there's another example which takes it even further to show you the extreme mercy and the generosity and the forgiveness of Allah. And that is what Allah gives to the ones who repent, the ones who make tawbah, who turn to Allah in repentance. Allah says, and those who do not invoke with Allah another deity or kill the soul which Allah has forbidden to be killed except by right, and do not commit unlawful sexual intercourse, and whoever should do that will meet a penalty. Multiplied for him is the punishment on the day of resurrection, and he will abide therein forever. Except for those who repent, believe, and do good deeds. For them, Allah will replace their evil deeds with good, and ever is Allah forgiving and merciful. This is from chapter 25, verses 68 through 70. So for those who repent, Allah will replace their evil deeds and replace them with good deeds. So Allah here is mentioning three major sins in this ayah. So the people who do these sins, who commit these sins, they will be punished severely. They will receive the severe punishment of Allah in the hellfire, except for the ones who repent, except for the ones who make tawbah and they believe and they do good deeds. Those people, they, even if they've committed these sins, the major sins, if they repent and they believe and they do the good deeds, the righteous deeds, so even if a person has a long record of sins, he has a book full of sins, a long record of sins throughout his life. If that person repents, that person makes tawbah, that person repents, and that person believes and then does good deeds, then Allah does not only erases those sins, forgives those sins from that person, but He will replace them with good deeds. Person can have a mountain of bad deeds, of evil deeds, but he repents. And he believes, and he does good deeds. Allah not only erases the evil deeds, forgives those deeds, and forgives those sins, but He replaces them with good deeds. So, if a person, for example, has 10,000 sins that he committed, and he repents, and he does good deeds, and he believes, not only will he be forgiven these 10,000 sins, but 10,000 good deeds will be placed in his account as well. This again shows us the mercy and the generosity of Allah. Allah wants us to repent. Allah wants us to make tawbah. And for those who do, when we make tawbah and we repent to Allah, Allah not only forgives us our sins, He replaces them with good deeds. In a hadith narrated by Muslim from Abu Dharr, may Allah be pleased with him, it says that the Prophet, may God's peace and blessings be upon him, said, I know the last of the people of paradise to enter paradise, and the last of the people of hell to emerge from the fire. He said, it will be a man who will be brought forth on the day of resurrection, and it will be said to him, show him the least of his sins. And it will be said to him, did you do such and such, and such and such, and such and such day? And he will say yes. And he will not be able to deny it. And he will be scared that his major sins will also be shown to him. Then it will be said to him, in the place of every bad deed, you have a good deed. He will say, my Lord, I did things that I did not see, that I do not see. Abu Dharr said, I saw the Messenger of Allah, may God's peace and blessings be upon him, smiling so broadly, such a big smile that his eye teeth could be seen. So the Prophet, may God's peace and blessings be upon him, he laughed. He was telling this narration and he laughed, or he smiled when he narrated this, because here is a man, he's the last man to be brought out of hellfire and who will enter paradise. The last person to enter into paradise will be a person he's taken out of the fire. And this is what is happening in this situation. And he's being presented with his minor sins. Only the minor sins are being presented. And he's worried about what will happen when Allah starts mentioning and going into detail of his major sins. His minor sins are going over and he's trembling, he's full of fear. And he's saying, everything is being asked, did you do such and such and such and such day? Yes, I did. He cannot deny it. It's there in front of him. And he's trembling and he's full of fear because these are the minor sins. And he's worried about what will happen when they get to the major sins, what will happen. So he's worried about what will happen when the questioning, it starts getting to these major sins. Because in the beginning, Allah is telling them just to go over the minor sins of this person. And then Allah will tell them for each sin, replace it with a good deed. So when he realizes the mercy of Allah, Allah is going over the major sins and he's replacing them. He's worried about his Allah's reviewing the minor sins and he's worried about his major sins. But when he realizes the mercy of Allah and that Allah is changing his sins to good deeds, then he starts to claim that he has other sins from Allah. He's claiming his other sins from Allah. In the beginning, he's shivering, he's shaking, he's out of fear of his sins, the major sins. But when he sees the generosity of Allah, he wants them to be known so that they can be turned into good deeds. In the beginning, he's worried, he's full of fear about the major sins. Then when he realizes the mercy of Allah, the generosity of Allah, that Allah is turning his deeds into his bad deeds, his evil deeds, his sins into good deeds, then he wants his major sins to be known as well, so that they can be turned into good deeds. And so when the Prophet, may God's peace and blessings be upon him, when he narrated this, he laughed, because it was something he felt was it was funny, because this man was full of fear. But when he saw the mercy of Allah, that he was claiming all of his sins, he wanted all of his sins to be known, so that they could be turned into righteous good deeds. With that, we'd like to end for this episode. We hope that you've enjoyed it, and hope that you will continue to join us in the future. Until the next time, we bid you all farewell. Assalamu alaikum wa rahmatullahi wa barakatuh.
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0: Brothers and sisters in Islam, you are still tuned into Al-Quran Al-Kareem Radio of Australia. 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
1: In the name of Allah, the most gracious, the most merciful, and we have sent down to you the book explaining all things, a guidance, a mercy, and glad tidings to those who have submitted themselves to Allah as Muslims. It is Allah's book, wherein are stories of those before you, news of what will be after you, and judgment of the issues among you. It is the distinguisher between good and evil. Whosoever shuns it out of tyranny will be ruined by Allah. It is the strong bond of Allah, the wise reminder, and the straight path. It is the book whereby desires do not go astray, and tongues are not confused. People possessed of knowledge are never bored therewith. It is not worn out by repetition. Its wonders do not end. Whosoever speaks thereby says the truth. Whosoever works thereby is well recompensed. Whosoever judges thereby is just. And whosoever calls people unto it guides them unto the straight path. What is more dangerous than killing? Seducing people from their religion is more dangerous than killing them, because it is killing their spirits. This is because people's spiritual life is achieved only when they are connected with Allah, adhere to His religion, and are guided by His divine light. Therefore, whosoever tries to deprive people from guidance, he actually tries to terminate their life and to eliminate the light by which they lead their life. The most honorable aspect of human life is freedom of belief, and whosoever deprives man from such freedom causes him more harm than murder. Alluring people out of their religion assumes several forms. It might be by intimidation and physical harm, like what polytheists of Mecca did with the family of Yasir, peace be upon them, in order to repel them from their belief. It might be by temptation, like what the king of Ghassan did with Ka'b ibn Malik when he did not join Muslims in a battle. So the king came to him in order to console him. It might also be through spreading corruption among people, by distorting religion, by confining it to some meaningless religious rituals, or by perverting its real concepts, which is undoubtedly more dangerous than physical allurement. The existence of Islam is in itself a source of irritation and terror for the infidels. It has an extraordinary power and strength that make people of disbelief and corruption afraid of it and inimical towards it. Therefore, they lurk for believers in order to seduce them and return them into disbelief by several ways. That is why Muslims are strongly bidden to stand in the face of such evil people and fight them back with true faith in Allah and sincere devotion to Him. Because whosoever experiences belief and knows it cannot be seduced to turn away from it. Believing in Allah, following His guidance, and taking refuge in Him are the ways of being preserved from seduction and deception.

Rules of Jihad. Jihad for the sake of Allah is not an emotional action or a temporal enthusiasm evoked by advantageous circumstances, nor is it a reaction of Muslims towards their enemies or an expression of internal rancor and desire of taking revenge. Jihad for the sake of Allah is a religious obligation which has its own principles and rules that Allah and His Messenger, peace be upon him, manifested clearly. Jihad needs preparing in order that Muslims be stronger than their enemies. In fact, Islam follows several peaceful ways to achieve its objectives without resorting to fighting. Allah Almighty bids Muslims to adopt a policy of peace, although it might sometimes be a plan from enemies to deceive them. According to the teachings of Islam, jihad must be for making Allah's word supreme. It was narrated in Sahih Muslim and Sahih al-Bukhari that the Prophet, peace be upon him, said, "Whosoever fights in order that Allah's word be sublime, then it is for the sake of Allah." Hence, the objective which should be achieved in this world is to spread Allah's religion and make His word sublime, and the utmost objective is Allah's pleasure and entering His paradise. Therefore, fight must be for the sake of Allah and not for any other mundane objectives or interests, such as attaining distinction and superiority on earth, collecting spoils and booties, or for trade markets and natural resources. Jihad for the sake of Allah is a kind of covenant made between man and his Lord Almighty. Jihad is not just mere inclination to fight, but it is a value that is based on true faith in Allah All High and manifested in the Muslim's feelings, rituals, morals, and deeds. Jihad is not based on equivalence of power between Muslims and their enemies. It is sufficient for Muslims to prepare as much power as they can, and then they put their trust in Allah. They have to stay fast in the fight and be patient, for they have on their side another power which is far stronger and more effective than material power, namely Allah's help and support.

Mediation and conciliation in warfare. Sometimes, for some reason or another, dispute or even fight might happen between two Muslim parties because they are human beings and human beings might commit mistakes. When this happens, they should not be considered as unbelievers, although such contention is repulsive and abominable in the sight of Islam. The normal situation is that there should be no killing among Muslims except as retribution and divine penalty. Muslim Brotherhood necessitates that love, peace, cooperation, and unity should be dominant among Muslims and that dispute and fight are exceptional. Therefore, Allah Almighty commands believers to reconcile between those fighting parties from among themselves. But if one of them, or both of them, refuse to accept this conciliation, then believers should fight the oppressors until they return to Allah's judgment and stop the fight.

0: ومن لم يتب فأولئك هم الظالمون.
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splits and begins to grow. We send down rain on it. It is stirred to life, it swells, and puts forth very lovely kinds of growth. Chapter 22, verse 5. Dr. Zahrul al-Najjar, a researcher in cosmology, mentioned in one of his lectures that there is a comet that began its journey eons ago. Though it travels at the speed of light, it still has not reached Earth. So I swear by Mawaki, setting or the mansions, etc., of the stars they traverse. Chapter 56, verse 75. An amazing incident that was reported by the newspaper Recent Happenings in 1953 is the story of Ona. Ona, entering Paris guarded by many policemen, was a gigantic Norwegian stuffed whale that weighed more than 80,000 kilograms. Each tractor carried the mammoth-sized monster, all tied together to a transport trailer. The whale was to be put on display for a period of 1 month, and visitors were going to be allowed to enter its electrically illuminated belly. The organizers and police were unable to agree on a venue for the display, since the size and weight of the creature posed a threat to the structure of any building or street that it was going to be displayed in. Despite the young age of this whale, 18 months, it reached a prodigious length of 20 meters. It was caught in Norwegian waters in the previous year, and it was to be transported for display via train from one city to another. Due to the problems of its size and weight, it had to be transported by a special trailer that was 30 meters in length. Our Lord is He who gave to each thing its form and nature, then guided it aright. Chapter 20, verse 50. Abdurrazzaq al-Sanatni related from Ma'mar ibn Rashid al-Basri that he said, I saw in Yemen a cluster of grapes that was the size of a full load that is placed on a mule, and tall date palms with ranged clusters. Chapter 50, verse 10. All trees and plants are nourished by the same kind of water, yet some of them we make more excellent than others to eat. Chapter 13, verse 4. Every plant is endowed with a defense system that is specific to it. Some are strongly built, some have thorns with which they protect themselves, and yet others are bitter and sting. Astronomers say that the universe is still expanding little by little, similar to the way that a balloon expands. With power did we construct the heaven. Verily, we are able to extend the vastness of space thereof. Chapter 51, verse 47. Others say that while dry land is constricting, the oceans are expanding. See they not what we gradually reduce the land in their control from its outlying borders? Chapter 21, verse 44. In 1982, Faisal magazine reported the story of a cabbage that weighed 22 kilograms and was 1 meter in diameter. In the same farm, they found an onion that weighed 2.3 kilograms and was 30 centimeters in diameter, as well as a tomato that was 60 centimeters in circumference. All of these anomalies were found on the farm of a single Mexican farmer. In the head are four liquids: sweetness in the mouth that mixes well with food and drink, stickiness in the nose that prevents dust from entering, saltiness in the eyes that prevents dryness, and sourness in the ears that protects one from insects and from harm in general. And also in your own selves, will you not then see? Chapter 51, verse 21. And Allah taught you that which you knew not. Chapter 4, verse 113. Allah has taught man that which he knew not. Chapter 96, verse 5. And Allah has brought you out from the wombs of your mothers while you know nothing, and He gave you hearing, sight, and hearts. Chapter 16, verse 78. And we taught Him the making of metal coats of mail for battles. Chapter 21, verse 80. Nay, they deny that, the knowledge whereof they could not compass and whereof the interpretation has not yet come unto them. Chapter 10, verse 39. And not a sign we showed them, but it was greater than its fellow. Chapter 43, verse 48. The heart does not feel deserted except when it disobeys its Lord. Hassan al-Basri said, O son of Adam, when Prophet Moses objected to Khidr,
that is

to his actions on three occasions, the latter said, "This is the parting between you and me." Then how will it be with you who disobey your Lord many times in a single day? Do you feel so secure and sure that he will not say to you, "This is the parting between you and me"?